0: region. Six organisations will get a share of over $400,000 to protect significant sites through nine projects. The projects involve protecting significant cultural and burial sites with signage and fencing. Some projects involve recording the cultural knowledge of traditional owners. The funding will be provided through the Preserve, Promote and Protect Our Aboriginal Sites Grants Program. Rescue efforts are continuing in southern Japan following a 6.8 magnitude earthquake. It hit the Kumamoto region with several deaths recorded and up to 100 people injured. There are concerns that up to 30 people could be dead after a shopping centre in the region's south collapsed. Around 300,000 people have been sent to evacuation centres amid concerns of more tremors and possible landslides. US President Donald Trump and Ukrainian leader Vladimir Zelensky have discussed efforts to revive peace talks with Russia and a deal to allow Ukraine to make Patriot missile interceptors. Zelensky had a private meeting with Trump in the Oval Office. The visit offered Zelensky an opportunity to shore up military support at a moment when US-Ukraine relations are warmer than they have been in months. Zelensky said on Telegram that he had a good meeting with Trump and they had discussed the US leader's promise at a NATO summit this month to grant Ukraine a license to produce Patriot missile interceptors. International funding and financing for Pacific Islands has largely avoided the worst of aid cuts as Australia leads the way. A competition among the major powers for influence in the key region remains intense. The Lowy Institute's 9th annual Pacific Aid Map reports that Australia was by far the leading provider of grants and loans in the region in 2024. Australia disbursed $1.5 billion US of aid to the Pacific, more than three times that of the next biggest contributing nation, New Zealand, and accounting for 37% of all development finance. We'll have more coming up next.
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0: To sport and at the Commonwealth Games in Glasgow, Tori Lewis has won the women's 100-metre semi-final in a time of 11 seconds, breaking her own Australian record. Meanwhile, Lachlan Kennedy broke Australia's record for the 100-metre men's with a time of 9.85 seconds. That record has been held by Murray man Patrick Johnson since 2003. Now for a look at the capital city weather around the country. Partly cloudy in Magajin, Brisbane with a top of 25. 18 are mostly sunny on Gadigal Country, Sydney, while it's 11 and partly cloudy on Ngunnawal-Gambri Country, Canberra. 13 in showers in Nam, Melbourne, and showers in Nipaluna, Hobart with a max of 10. A top of 14 in showers in Tundunya, Adelaide. Mostly sunny and 20 degrees in Boorloo, Perth, and sunny in Garamella, Darwin with a top of 31. If you have any stories that you wish to share with us, you can send us an email to news@nirs.org.au. That's news@nirs.org.au.
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1: Big T is back for the second half of the show, 99.7 FM. Here we go. Let's see if I can get myself together today. Alrighty, this week is Donate Week, Donate Life Week, a chance to highlight the importance of organ and tissue donation while becoming an organ donor can be a real life-changing experience. Kelly Owen is a proud First Nations woman. I'll let her say where she's from because that's real technical. You love me on my words. All right, health researcher, former teacher and kidney transplant recipient. After years of kidney disease and dialysis, a donor kidney gave Kelly a second chance at life. Today we raise awareness about organ donation, particularly within First Nation communities, and we're very pleased to have Kelly join us on the radio today. Good morning, Kelly. How are you today?
2: Good morning, Big T. I'm pretty cool.
1: Excellent. So, look, I know I'll talk to you on the phone. I'm a little bit looser than other interviews. I just want to let you have the opportunity to chat away. Tell us what you've got going on. I guess you know the questions I'm going to ask you, but I just want to give you freedom and to express what you do and what's been going on. And to give, obviously, people that are listening out there, love it because we're human. We give it to the human side of it and the things that happen in life. So it's good to have this conversations on the radio and just get more awareness out there. So Kelly, go for it.
2: Okay. hi, I'm Ghana Narunga and Narangeri. I'm on Ghana Yata here in Adelaide. And I was transplanted 10 years ago, but I actually found out about my disease when I was 19 and I was living in Darwin with my first baby. I got four kids and I got four grandchildren. So at 19, when I was told that I would be one day on a dialysis machine or get a kidney transplant, I had no idea what they were talking about. I didn't have a strong support system to sit me down with that knowledge to actually tell me what my life would be like in the future health-wise. Fast forward to 30, my last baby, and I was in hospital and they wanted to do a biopsy on my kidney. And that's where I found out that this dialysis thing and this transplant thing was coming a lot sooner. They told me I'd had about 5 years to go until I would be on these machines, and I really had to put some things in plan. I was living in Western Australia then. All my kids had been born in WA, but I'm from South Australia, so I had to get home. I had to be around family that would be able to support me. And it was really, really scary having to make these decisions and really understand what your health journey was going to look like without you understanding how your body worked and what these organs inside were doing to keep our body, you know, healthy and alive.
1: That's all right. I was going to say, how bad did it get?
2: I planned my funeral. I had to sit down with my kids. I had to talk about what was happening with my body. And I planned my funeral. It was pretty dark, you know. I had my song list, you know, we tried to flip it and talk about celebration of my life. My young kids, two of them were young and still at primary school at the time. The two older ones knew what was happening. The younger ones really were trying to comprehend, you know, 13 and 9 at that stage, I think, what this meant for them, what was going to happen. You know, I'm talking about who's going to mind my two youngest ones when I'm not here and those responsibilities for my children.
1: That's massive.
2: Oh, massive. Absolutely. Absolutely.
1: Especially your kids and stuff like that. That's absolutely amazing.
2: Yeah, I don't think anyone should have to have that burden, let alone kids, to be helping plan their, you know, their parents' funeral and what that meant for them, you know, long term. That I only had one grandchild at that time, and to think that I wouldn't see him enter into primary school or enter into high school. He's about to start high school next year, but, you know, and now I have four grandchildren. But that wasn't possible without me having a kidney transplant. Mm-hmm. You know, the dialysis machine, there is no cure for kidney disease. It's a silent disease. You can function off 10% of your kidney before you collapse and have a crash start.
1: Wow.
2: To have a catheter inserted into your heart and basically keep you alive on a dialysis machine. You know, I was lucky enough for me, I researched and I had a fistula

0: on these machines. That was one of the biggest things that I saw, is that how come there's all our mob are sitting on these machines, especially when I was dialysing in Katherine in the Territory, you know.
1: Insane. Is there any myths or conceptions about Indigenous people being more on the dialysis than other people?
0: Not so much myths. There's actually proof that, you know, due to colonisation and the effects of our food change and our lifestyle and, you know, so much produced foods, processed foods, our bodies have changed and our mob don't adapt to these changes, and that's why we're sick. We're strong people. We've survived thousands and thousands of years.
1: Oh, yes, very resilient. I'll definitely agree with you on that one.
0: Absolutely. But then when you talk about all the changes that have happened over time, our bodies are trying to change and we're not as strong to be able to consume those foods and those drinks as we think. And so that's why we're ending up on dialysis. That's why we are in need of transplants to get us off these dialysis machines, because there is no cure for kidney disease.
1: Yes.
0: The only way to live a life with quality is to get a transplant, to get an organ transplant.
1: Absolutely crazy that's how it has to go. I think more education has to be down for eating and how, the things that we put into our body as well, obviously.
0: Absolutely, yeah.
1: So how many years did you wait until you had your kidney transplant?
0: It was 3 years. I was on the dialysis machine, but the hard thing is before I started the hemodialysis, that's the cleaning of the blood, I did peritoneal dialysis, which is a tube through the stomach and it lines your peritoneal, and I had to change my bags 4 times a day. It didn't work for me. So then I had to change over to hemo. But we're talking about, I live in Murray Bridge, Pembroke, along the Murray River. They have a dialysis unit there, but they have a wait list for people to use these chairs.
1: Wow.
0: So I'd have to travel with my 2 young kids in the back of a taxi all the way to Adelaide to have 5 hours of treatment. And I'd have my kids run around in the...
1: And that's another thing as well, because they're closing some of the smaller communities don't have these centres. So it is hard where people, families are having to travel hundreds of kilometres to be able to just use this machine. It's
0: Absolutely. It's thousands of kilometres off country, away from family, isolated and alone. And it's not a good feeling, you know. It wasn't until I got my transplant that I was able to give back to community and really saw nationally what's happening and globally what's happening.
1: If someone wants to find out more, maybe even register as an organ donor, where should they go?
0: Need to get online and go to the Donate Life website, or even Medicare. Honestly, it's only going to take a minute to register.
1: I'm going to go do that, and I'm also going to do some research on this, because I know a little bit about it, but I definitely, what you've been speaking, the seriousness, I can hear it in your voice, like the seriousness of this, about having more education about what's going on with everybody, not just First Nations. We're all involved in this at the same time, and we all look out for each other. That's what we should be doing as well. But definitely need to get some more education and knowledge out there about this. So like Kelly was saying, go on to Donate Life website or Medicare and ask all the relevant questions. What was?
0: I'm definitely not cutting you off
1: in any way. We've got all the time in the world, Kelly. I think of things, I like to ask those questions, because otherwise I'll forget.
0: Great. Now, I think the biggest thing that I really want people to understand is they need to have a yarn with their family.
1: That's what I was.
0: When we get to a crisis situation in a hospital when our mob can't talk, we're all sitting there stressed. We're all high anxiety, and we don't know what our family, that person that can't speak, wants. And so if we have these hard conversations first, we get to know what their wishes are. And it's not bringing it on. It's actually saving our people so much stress around sorry time, you know?
1: Yep. This question's not in here, but what first made you realise something was wrong? Because I guess there's people out there that don't go to the doctors or don't go and get checkups or stuff like that, which is something we really need to do. Everyone, you've got to look out for yourself. That's a definite. But What would be something that if somebody's out there that doesn't go and get a checkup, and this is something that we need to do, but a sign, was there something that changed, or was there something that you felt that gave you the signs? But I don't know how to word it, but for people that don't go and check out, what could they feel in their body or

0: something like this or anything like that that they could feel? Like I said, I've got to research this way more, but what were the first signs? Do you know, you remember what your first signs were? You still there, Kelly? Oh, she's still there on air, but...
1: Sorry, can you hear me?
0: No, that's fine. Yeah, that's okay. We're live on radio. It's A-OK. Things happen at the best of times. So I don't know if you heard what my question was. It's basically...
1: Yeah, I did.
0: Yeah. I'll let you answer that.
1: Yeah, I think the biggest thing, there are many different signs and symptoms, but the biggest thing is around being so tired and lethargic. You could get a metallic taste. You could get real itchy body, and that's the toxins in your blood.
0: You
1: have to get filtered.
0: Yep.
1: But the best thing to do is go and get a kidney test, and it'll tell you how your kidney's functioning.
0: Yep.
1: But to make sure that your family and yourself or your friends have had this hard conversation, you know? It's not something that you want to... We know old ways, mob will say, you don't talk about that, it'll bring it on. And I hear what you're saying, but I've been in that position and I don't want my kids to have to sit there and stress and worry about what I want done and how I want it done.
0: Well, that's it. You don't want to wait until it's too late either. So talking about it now brings it into light. As much as we don't want to talk about these serious things, we need to. We've got to change in ways a little bit and just have the conversations. Just a little bit. Just to have enough out there that we know we're talking about it.
1: That's it. And, you know, like in South Australia, we have it on our driver's license, but that's not the case in the other states and territories to be an organ donor.
0: Mm.
1: I think we've got about 76% of our state are organ donors and the rest are sitting and hovering around 30%.
0: I think a big stigma as well. This is what I was led to. Normally transplants are done for people that are old. You know what I mean? And that's something, I guess, that we were born, grow up with and hear it over time and stuff like that. But times are way different to how it was when we were younger. And honestly, your age, you flabbergasted me. You're 19, you said?
1: Yeah, my son was 16 when he was diagnosed.
0: Oh, my Lord. So we really need to get this conversation out there more for these families because we want to have them around us. Mm-hmm. We want to have these stories and these memories out there. So Donate Life Week. We're going to talk a little bit more after Kelly finishes up. I've got more to talk about as well with that. But Kelly, thank you very much for joining me on the show today. I really do appreciate you talking honestly and open about it. And I think that's the biggest part about what we have to be is honest and open, but we also need to listen to that open and honesty as well. So is there anything you'd like to say before I finish you up? Not finish you up. Finish up our conversation.
1: We're not finished up.
0: No.
1: Anyway, I would like to thank my donor. They're no longer here, but the donor family that made that decision to donate and gave me a second chance at life to be here for my four adult kids and my four young grandchildren now. You know, it's I see them as my hero, that they were selfless enough to make a decision to save up to seven people's lives when they passed on by donating their organs.
0: You couldn't have said that any better. That is the most beautifulest thing to say. So thank you very much, Kelly, for joining us on the show today. It's been an absolute pleasure. And we'll talk to you again because you're going to live for 100 million years. So we could definitely get you on the show again. We'll get you to do it again.
1: Absolutely.
0: Absolutely.
1: Yeah, absolutely on there.
0: Thank you very much.
1: Thank you so much for having me, Big T. Appreciate it.
0: Nah, my pleasure. Thanks for coming on and have a go on the show. Big T on the Morning Brekkie Show. We'll chuck some tunes on and we'll come back very shortly.

0: But there are some simple steps you can take to protect yourself from respiratory sicknesses spreading around our communities, such as influenza or the flu, whooping cough, RSV and COVID-19.
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3: 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Big T on the Morning Breakfast Show. A couple of announcements there going through. We had the lovely Kelly Owen on just before talking about her story for Donate Life. It's pretty important. Like, obviously, we got lots of things going on today, Mental Health Day. Mental health, health, well-being, lots of different things in there to look out for yourself, to keep yourself in check. So I just want to read through the rest of the stuff here for about Donate Life Week, not Donut Life. Honestly, last night I went home and practiced, donate, saying it into the mirror. Even my kids are like, what are you doing? I'm like, trying to get away from donuts. Anyway, I got them for lunch yesterday. They were great. Got them in the boulevard. Donuts. All right, Donate Life Week is Australia's major public awareness week to encourage more Australians to register and support organ and tissue donations in Australia. Now, to be honest, like you heard me say on the radio when I was talking to Kelly, I don't know enough about this. So when I'm reading it, I'm going to go home and do some research on it. Maybe everyone out there should do a little bit of research as well, maybe just to bring that conversation open and take your family with you. Research on the internet. Everyone do it together. Check it out. All right. In 2026, Donate Life Week runs from Monday the 26th of July to Sunday the 2nd of August, with events and activities taking place around the country. Now, that part I researched, couldn't find anything. So, yeah, that one's a weird part. But anyway, right now around 1,800 to 2,000 Australians are waiting for life-saving organ transplants. It'll get transported there and then they'll get the transplant. That's where I was going. All right, currently only 36% of Australians have joined the organ donor register. Not because people don't support organ donation. 4 in 5 Australians say they do. The challenge is tuning the support into action, which means registering as on the on the Donate Life register. Donations is made possible when a person's family knows and supports their wishes to donate. The registration is the best way to communicate those wishes. Around 8 in 10 families agree to donation when a loved one registers, but only 4 in 5 families agree with someone's wishes that are unknown. I can tell you that when my partner, she passed away about 3 years ago, 28th of June 2023, she was registered as a organ donor. So get it done. We didn't have to have it. As a very weird conversations when we were together, very weird. Everything was open. So the conversations I talk about here honestly, at home, you have no idea about how I talk about everything at home, and this is going to be one of the points I'm going to talk about as well. But there's nothing. We sit at the table and have dinner, but we have the most weirdest comment. There is nothing on the table that you can't ask. I live in a world where anything you want to ask is possible to ask. Because we have the internet these days, we can research these questions. As you see, I do my information for the radio, muchly about some of the lot of research I do on there. But the thing is, the misconception is there's a lot of false information on the internet as well. So it's about finding that right information at that right time and talking about it and having an open discussion. Like I said, in our household, so before my partner passed away, we talked about it quite frequently about what would happen if it got to that part, or what would happen if I was at this stage. And unfortunately, when it happened, like, as bad as it was at the time, that saving grace of actually knowing what to do next was our saving grace, because, like I said, we spoke about every avenue. So what would happen if she became a vegetable or something like that, or however it was. I don't mean to sort say that on the radio, but to what happens if you got to the bad stage, what we would do. So we knew what we had to do. We knew it. We didn't have to discuss it. We already knew. Her sons, her daughter, myself, we all knew what the question was. We all knew what the answer was. So it's talking. It's a crap conversation. It's definitely not one you want to talk about, but we're all going to get there eventually, and it's all going to happen. So we really need to bring these conversations into fruition and start talking about it. Bring it out in the open. Talk about it to a stranger down the road. I don't care, but talk about it. The more you talk about it, the easier it gets. The easier it gets, the better it gets. The better it gets, the more information. The more information, we keep going, don't we? Alrighty. In the early 2000s, organ donation was an option that could be ticked on any Australian driver's license. In those days, registration for organ donation was high nationally. Today, only one state, South Australia, has that option on its driver's license. It was phased out across all states and territories and now has around 75% of the population registered for organ donation versus everywhere else in Australia, which sits at around about 36%. Registration is simple. It only takes a minute at donatelife.gov.au or go through Medicare, check out all your information on there. So that's all about Donate Life. We talked about it. Lots of different things, lots of ever ways around it. Looking out for our health, looking out for our family, looking out for our siblings, looking out deadly crew, looking out for everybody, you know. Put your arm around, put your conversation out there, get it going. That's what we need to do. Start the flow. It's what we do on the radio. We do it live, so you get to hear the human side of what comes out of here. Like I said, I make mistakes, but we also talk about everything. There's nothing off the table here. My table is clean. Well, there's about 4 million pieces of paper at the moment, but lots of things to talk about. That's what we're here. We talk about it on the radio, get that good information out. That's what we're all about. 99.7 FM, Big T on the Morning Brekkie Show, Radio Galari. That's what we're going to talk about. Let's get it out there.

Now the clock moves around, the child is a joy, but death doesn't care just who it destroys. Now the woman gets sick,

0: Good morning and welcome back, 99.7 FM, Big T on the Morning Brekkie Show, all the way over here in Galari Land at Galari Media on Blackman Street, where we have the greenest grass on the street. You want to come down and check it out, you want to get into some volunteering, come down to Galari and have a yarn with these guys and get you on the radio, get you a show, whatever you're talking about. Lots of people out there talk about shows that are disappeared and are no longer here, and how do we get them back? Well, you can try that. You can bring it back, get yourself a little bit of a volunteer show, come into administration here during the day, 3 Blackman Street, have a yarn to these lovely people here. And you'll be able to get on the radio as well. Have a crack like me. It's good fun. Alrighty, we just had Neil Finn and Paul Kelly there with Deeper Water. Oh, when back when music had a story to it. Honestly, I sit back in my chair and just close my eyes and listen to the word. It's like listening to a story when you listen to the music from yesteryear. As my dad says, it used to have a story to it, and these days it's got no story to it. But there we go. Hump Day, Wednesday, the 29th of July. It's been an absolutely beautiful day. After 9 o'clock, we got the lovely Sandy Dan, well, the amazing Sandy Dan coming on. You don't understand on how hard she works, which is something you guys don't see out there because obviously we talk on the radio. But if I could give you a bit of an insight, she is a weapon. Honestly, it's an awe to watch Sandy work. She moves so quickly backwards and forwards from us. It's what you don't see in the background. I don't want to burst her bubble or anything, but she is absolutely a wonderful person to work for and a treasure trove of information, like an absolute treasure. She's a Broome local, and that's the best thing about Galari Radio. We are community. We live here in Broome. I've been here 15 years. Sandy was probably born here. So the stories that I get told and we get to share on the radio is a different perspective than you get from other radio stations, because you're getting the real people that live in Broome. We see it, live it, breathe it. We're here all year round. We don't have to tell you what the fakeness of it is. We tell you how it is. But just talking to Sandy before, and I was talking about the weather earlier on, now the minimum of 13, I think it was, or 11 overnight, and Sandy's like, Tony, come here, listen. She goes, out where you live, it got to -1. And I'm like, what? And she's like, did you have a look at the news in the morning? And I said, honestly, I don't look at anything in the morning because I don't like to destimulate my brain, if you know what I mean. Like, when you go on media or on your internet or on the phone and that, you're not really looking at anything, you're just looking at it. So it's kind of numbing your brain. So in the morning, I do not touch my phone, which is a very rare, because I love to play on my phone, but I do not touch it at all. Do not look at the radio. Even coming into the studio in the morning, I normally listen to Nature Hour on 99.7 FM, and I have it down low because I just don't want to. Well, I've got so much going on in my head with all the information that I talk about on the radio and other things that are going on. I just want to have a clear mind. So, yeah, hence why I don't look at the news. But, yeah, Sandy was saying this morning, -1 out at 12 Mile. So I'm allowed to be cold. I'm allowed to wear a jumper and socks with thongs because it is cold out there. But like I say, I've said before, I'll say it again, the house I live in is about a metre off the ground. So it's an old cottage. Raised about a metre off the ground with polished floorboards through the house. But the polished floorboards, they don't all join. There's like small slithers of gap. So every now and again, you can see the light coming through from underground, under the house. So I imagine the cold air coming through that through the night makes it really cool in the house. But anyway, that's what happens. I get up in the morning. I'll tell you a secret. I've told you this before, but anyway, I'll tell you again. I get up in the morning. We've got a little one of those office heaters. And I bought it like 10 years ago. It works for that long. Originally bought it to dry the clothes because in wet season it's hard to get your clothes right here unless you put them behind the air conditioner outside. That's a trick. But anyway, we get up. Depends on who gets up, my son, my eldest son or myself, whoever gets up first. Normally we get up, our alarm will go off and you'll hear myself because you'll see I'm walking. Clearly I can see. My son will come out and he'll go into the lounge room and he'll turn the heater on. And what we've done is we've set it up and it's under the table, so it like kind of keeps that area nice and warm. And then he'll go back to bed for like 20 minutes, and then 20 minutes later my alarm will go off. And I'll bring my jumper and I'll put it on the ground in the lounge room, right, just in front of the heater with my socks just sitting on top of it. And then I go into the shower and, I probably shouldn't say, I'm going to say it anyway. I've got a 260-litre water system. It's massive. The biggest one I've ever had in Broome. So anyway, I go and turn the shower on and get it really, and then shut the door. But then I go out and I get my coffee ready. So my coffee's got its milk and it's ready. And then I boil the kettle. And then I go from there back into the shower because then it's steamy then. And then I get in and I have a nice steamy shower for like 10 minutes or so. normally I sit on the bottom and just dip with my head under the water. And then I get ready, and then I come back out, and then I get my jumper, because my jumper's in front of the heater, it's all nice and toasty and warm. And I grab that and I put it on, and then I go make my coffee and I do that, and I put my socks on because it's cold walking around on the ground. Anyway, that's how I start my morning. So I'm allowed to do it. Minus one. I never thought that we got that low, but that's what the weather's been like. It's been great. 29, what are we looking at today? It's going to be a beautiful day outside today. 29. Mostly sunny. Guess what? No rain. Just another beautiful day in Broome. Let's check out the tides as well. Tides are still doing what they should be doing. They're coming up really high to 8.2 metres or 8.3 at 10.52 this morning. We've got a couple of metres. It's at 7.2 at the moment. So if you are heading down to the beach, be vigilant. Make sure you know and be aware. If you're first time in Broome, go onto the Google, get Broome tides. It is the most important thing to have here if you are going to venture down to the beaches. Now, if you park your car up the top, no worries. You don't have to stress when you're going down the beach. But if you are going to take it down in your car, which you can take all cars, by the way, just to let you know, you can take a two-wheel drive car down against him. If you wasn't too sure about that, take your time. I've got a Hyundai bus, like it's a four-cylinder. I go down the beach every other day. It's like there's no issues. As long as you take your time, the best thing about it is you get bogged. There's 300 other people down there. They'll have a laugh. They'll take a photo. But at the end of the day, you'll get your car out. So no stresses at all. It's a good way of bonding is what I used to call it with my kids when I'd take a two-wheel drive car to the beach and they're like, Dad, we're going to get bogged. And I went, there's a method to the madness. Anyway, I got lots of friends now. Helping you get out. That's how you meet people, I suppose. Bonding. If you can't get off your phone, go and get bogged. That'll make a friend. Alrighty, 8:55, cruising into this day, nearly over. Tomorrow we're going to, Thursday, normally Trey and Tony and Trey. Not too sure if Trey's coming in tomorrow. We'll have a go anyway, but this time Trey's going to sit across from me. I'm going to take control. He's going to bounce off me. We're going to do a different show, but we do a community show. So tomorrow is about community. We're going to talk about what things are happening around the community and other events that are within those realms. Hopefully Trey's going to have some good stories as well to talk. He hasn't been on for a while, so he should have some good stories. Hey, in theory, right? He would have saved them all, and then he's going to come in here and he's going to just smack. We're going to have a ripper day tomorrow. But that's tomorrow, ages away. Sandy Dan after 9 o'clock news. Plenty of things that happen between now and then. Roads outside, they're looking A-OK. We still got the fire burning out on the Cape Levique Road. That'll be going for a while. If you're not too sure how they work around here, if there's a fire burning and it's not endangering lives, if it's not endangering houses or infrastructure, and really if it's not going to damage anything that we got to worry about, they'll just let it burn. It does get monitored, the Bush Fire Brigade, Broome Fire Department. They'll go and check it. They go out there, watch it and stuff like that. So when every now and again you'll see the fire, the smoke over Broome will pick up and drop off, pick up. That's just general. They're going to watch it, monitor it, as long as there's no problems there. But in saying that, a big shout out to the volunteer firefighters in Wyndham there, because I seen that in the news the other day, for what they saved, some houses and some people and some livestock and all that kind of stuff. Big shout out, like volunteers. I talk about them on Fridays. These guys go, they have 9-to-5 jobs, or they have normal jobs. And they get called away from that to go and fight a fire. Dude, women, men, kids, you are absolute legends in my eyes. Absolute weapons, because you can go out there and do that. Volunteering. Talk about it more on Friday. Talk about it a little bit more now. Get involved, especially with the Bush Fire Brigade this time of the year. Learn some skills. Meet some people. Do some new things. Can't be all bad about that. And that's what's happening there. So, yeah, it's pretty good volunteering. I love it. It's a good day. Alrighty, what else do we want to talk about, Tony? Have you been watching the Commonwealth Games? Do you remember, we got 300 million channels now, so the chances of watching the Commonwealth Games or the games on the TV are very rare, because I remember back in the day, I grew up with two TVs. I had ABC and GWN. That's all I had. I grew up in Collie, right down south from here. Right down south of WA. And, so when you're growing up, the Commonwealth Games, Olympics, anything, that you didn't really get a choice. That was it. It was 24/7 on the TV, and that's all you watch. So that's what we grew up watching all the time and stuff like that. Where now, these days, I wonder how many people actually watch it. And to be honest, a favourite thing for my dad was to watch the gymnastics. Every time that it was on, he'd find, boop, that, well, we're going to watch that. So he'd sit and watch that for hours and hours. And I watched that last night. God damn, they're fit. They can throw themselves around. Holy dooly. It's, yeah, wow. Wow to watch. But get into it. What have we got here? What have I written here? 2026 Commonwealth Games in Glasgow. Australia is leading the medal tally, highlighted by dominant pool performance and a historic track of gymnastic results. So Australia is going very, very well. Women 4x100 freestyle relay. They got that one there. Men's by 4x100 relay as well. They're going well, getting records. And Australia's just dominating across the field there, isn't it? So you got to check that out. That's on Channel 7, I think they've got that going on. But, yeah, lots of things if you want to get out and do stuff. The beaches are beautiful now. Head down to the beach. Have you checked out the Willimanjan site over there on Cable Beach? They're coming along with that quite nicely. Got some the artwork. Have you seen? Gone down and checked out the artwork. They've been putting it on Facebook. The amount of the beautiful all art done here in Broome is going to be absolutely amazing. When they finish it, maybe I don't even know. I don't want to comment on it. Hopefully soon they'll finish that. But at least we're not talking about old Broome Road anyway. We're moving on. We've moved past that. And, yeah, that's what we got going on. So, nice, easy day for you. 8:59, I am running ahead of time, and I was running behind time. But anyway, you want to get out and do some stuff tonight. We've got pool comps on around town. Sun Cinemas, the best one. This is one I love. Honestly, I'll tell you a story. I shouldn't say this on radio. 40 seconds ago, I had a dream about this. The can shed, life drawings at the can shed. I had a dream that I was there. I don't even know why. But anyway, it's weird. 5:30 till 7:30. Go and check out the can shed. 55 seconds, 10 seconds to go. Can shed, life drawings, 5:30 to 7:30. Big T signing out.
1: Hello, I'm Adam Evans with the NIRS News. More awareness is needed on the critical need for early intervention on children's mental health. That's what the Kids Helpline says. New data shows that in the first half of this year, the Youth Counselling Service responded to almost 60,000 calls for help. That's 26% more than this time last year. Indigenous young people make up 8% of all contacts to the service.
2: There are about close to 3,500 contacts in 2020, and that's getting up there to 4,500 odd contacts last year. And we're expecting that we're sort of on track again this year to see that climb even further.
1: That was Leo Heed from Kids Helpline. Interest rates could rise again in an effort to bring down inflation. That's the warning from the head of the Reserve Bank of Australia. RBA Governor Michelle Bullock has given a speech in Sydney ahead of today's CPI figures reveal. She's warning that real wages won't increase without a lift in productivity, and the outlook for the economy remains uncertain.
3: While this makes the task of monetary policy more complex, our objectives haven't changed. The board remains focused on delivering price stability and full employment.
1: A plan to build a new oil refinery in Western Australia has been criticised by the WA Greens. Prime Minister Anthony Albanese has announced a $4 million feasibility study into the plan. Mr. Albanese says it'll help reduce the reliance on foreign fuel imports. However, Greens member Sophie McNeill says it's not a long-term solution.
4: What this is actually about is the Prime Minister and the Premier trying to make it look like they're doing something just before petrol is about to get really expensive. So they're up there cosplaying in their high-vis and their helmets, trying to make it look like they're helping everyone, whereas actually what they should be doing is helping industry get off diesel and get onto renewables, because that's how you get energy security.
1: A Qantas aircraft has flown for more than 24 hours in a record-breaking flight. The A350 landed in Toulouse 24 hours and 24 minutes after leaving Melbourne. The flight is believed to be the longest ever commercial flight, and according to Flight Radar 24, it was the second most tracked flight ever in its channels. The test flight is a part of Qantas's Project Sunrise, which plans to use a modified A350 aircraft to fly non-stop from Australia to London. And mini brains are being grown by Australian researchers as they search for improved drugs to treat multiple sclerosis. More than 37,000 Australians are living with MS, which causes a person's own immune system to attack myelin in the brain. Dr. Samantha Barton says there are no therapies available to repair the damage caused by MS.
5: And so by being able to make these mini brains and study this myelin, we're hoping to be able to identify ways to preserve the myelin, treat the myelin, and effectively come up with a therapeutic target that we can then translate into the clinic for people living with MS.
1: We'll have more coming up next.
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6: Let's talk. A place where we lead conversations from across the nation on the big topics of all things arts, social justice, business, black politics, and black excellence. So sit back and open your binungs and join in the conversation.
1: To sport and in athletics, Australia's Lachlan Kennedy has won the silver medal in the men's 100 metres at the Commonwealth Games in Glasgow. He set a new national record of 9.85 seconds. Meanwhile, Australia's Tori Lewis claimed the bronze medal in the women's 100 metres. She also set a new Australian record of 10.99 seconds. Australia's Kai Robinson won the men's 10,000 metres. Now for a look at the capital city weather around the country. Partly cloudy in Maggie and Brisbane with a top of 25. 18 are mostly sunny on Gadigal Country, Sydney, while it's 11 and partly cloudy on Ngunnawal-Gambri Country, Canberra. 13 and showers in Melbourne, and showers in Nipaluna, Hobart with a max of 10. A top of 14 and showers in Tundanya, Adelaide. Mostly sunny and 20 degrees in Boorloo, Perth, and sunny in Garamella, Darwin with a top of 31. If you have any stories that you wish to share with us, you can send us an email to news@nirs.org.au. That's news@nirs.org.au.
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9: Ngaji Mingan. Ngayu Nilawal Jina. Ngananjuyu, the word of the day. The word of the day is Walanya. Walanya. Can you say it? Walanya. Walanya means to catch or get something. Walanya. We can use it like this. Walanya Janu. Walanya Janu. Can you say it? Walanya Janu. Walanya Janu means get it for me. Walanya Janu. Walanya Janu means catch it for me. Walanya Janu. Can you say it? Walanya Janu. Thank you for listening. Galia Mabu.
8: That was Word of the Day from the Yaru language, the traditional owners of the Broome area.
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bringing back memories with that one. Welcome to our town by the bay. Hope you're having a great day and a lovely start to it. Temperatures, it's been beautiful across the Kimberley. One can't complain with that, can we? 21 degrees, that's what we're currently sitting at here in Broome. 21.5 to be correct. Feels like 14.5 out there, so still a little bit chilly. We went down to around 11 degrees last night. We're expecting a high today of 29. We'll talk more about weather in a little bit, those temperatures, of course, and a really good look at weather when we head down to the Bureau of Meteorology to check in with Jessica Lingard. Sandy Dan with you. I'll be around sharing good hearty mornings for the next couple of hours. 10 after 9.

Warren Head Williams, Kimberly Queen, Sandy Dan with you in company sharing a glory mornings, expecting a high of 29 in Broome. So is a Derby, expecting 29 along with Fitzroy Crossing and Warman in the East. Kimberly, it's going to be 25 around Halls Creek today, with 30 degrees is forecasted for Kununurra and Wyndham. Looks like Pidgeotanga is going to be the warm spot down there with 31. If you're one of the fairer variety, you just might want to slip, slop, slap, seek, and slide. The UV reading, well, it ain't too bad, but it can be a problem to some. And if you're going to be getting out further with tours, or perhaps spending a little bit of time around bushlands, you might want to use a long sleeve, light coloured shirt, just to keep the mozzies away. That also does help when it comes to sun protection as well. Grab those road conditions. You might get unstuck with travel plans somewhere. Looking good on the Great Northern Highway so far. Open to all vehicles from Sandfire through to the Wyndham Din. Still one lane in operation around Gudugudu community. You'll notice traffic signals in place. There could be a little bit of smoke on at the horizon. Fires have been burning from one end of the Kimberley to the other. We're now entering into our fire season, so you might want to pop onto the Emergency Services WA Gov app just to get an idea on those fires, and perhaps know more about whether that'll be a problem to you with your travels, or those living remotely, keeping an eye out on your property. Large properties back and beyond also for road conditions. If you're having a look, pop onto the local shire websites. They've got all of the latest information on their web pages on roads. Big thanks to Big T warming up the set a little early.

0: Iran with Gulani Brekke. It was cold where he lives last night. He mentioned he doesn't often check the temperature there, but it did get quite cool, as it does around the 12-mile area. Very different from the town temperature and what we feel here in Broome Town.
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The Eagles, Line Eyes, 23 minutes after 9 o'clock. Wow, it's hard to believe it's already the 29th of July before the week is out. It'll be August and a big weekend with events still happening in and around parts of the Kimberley. On Sunday, if you're at a bit of a loose end, you might want to check out some authentic cultural bush theatre with Ringa Ngandal, a Garigari production, telling stories by song about the various waterholes, the Gillis, as it's known in languages, and there would have been many Gillis across parts of the desert there where people resided over hundreds and thousands of years there, which helped with the seasonal changes and the various patterns of being able to access country along with Bushtaka in its wake. This event will take place just outside of Broome around the Croc Park area. There's a map there that's attached to the posters that will also take your booking if you'd like to book in for this unforgettable experience this coming Sunday. It's an afternoon, early evening event which will kick off at 4 o'clock in the afternoon. So all you need to do is just check out the barcode there with your phone, and you'll be able to get a map and pay for your ticket at the same time. Just ensure that your software is up to date there, all of your necessary feeds are all linking in together. In fact, that made me think of mine not receiving one of the alerts on a Friday, or the alert that was even given to me on Monday, the federal warning that went out across the country at 12 o'clock. I, along with many, did not get one. Why? Because all of my software wasn't up to date. And, many others, no doubt, suffered the same fate there. So just might pay to check out your phone, go into settings and find out what's going on. This, well, I don't often like to leave my phone on during the night, simply because being afraid of the batteries catching on fire. Any remote device I'm fearful for on leaving overnight on charge. The amount of stories that come through on house fires being caused by devices that are left on charge, well, does scare me, and no doubt scare others there. And then there's those that had old phones, so you'll know to update, won't you? Here's Crowded House.

0: Skyhooks, Jukebox in Siberia. Well, we're here on Blackman Street if you care to share what's happening out there. You can always contact reception at gme.com.au. That's if you want to email the information in to us, or you can even just come on down to our premises. We're located next door to Bunnings. So the next time you need to do a trip down to the hardware, bring the relevant information with you, so you can just duck next door if you've got an up-and-coming event in the near future. In fact, Notre Dame University has an open day tomorrow. That'll be from 12 to 5 p.m. Anyone interested in further studies, maybe you'd like to do something along the postgraduate line, maybe change careers, and also looking at a different direction in where you want to go. The young ones will be there. It's part of a career opportunity that schools will be taking up for the high school students tomorrow. There's plenty to get amongst, with hands-on activities, demonstrations, and talks that'll be going on. I'm going to be heading to the Bureau of Meteorology next.
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0: Ponytail holding out for a hero off the Dirty Dancing album. Oh, you might want to keep moving just to keep warm. We're going to talk about the weather in a little bit with Christy shortly. Just find out how crispy it's been around the Kimberley. I do believe we got down to some single temperatures there last night. Sadly, Bonnie Tyler left us on the 8th of July at the age of 76. What a loss to the music industry. I remember her first big hit. Then Rod Stewart, I suppose, was a big impression on her having an operation to adjust her vocals, very similar to his. It's a heartache. Oh, Christy, hello, welcome.
1: Good morning, Sandy.
0: What a beautiful morning it is out there. A little bit cold, but not as cold as those places further south.
1: No, that's right. You're right. It has been pretty cold this morning. Broome got down to 7.7. Same further out into the east, Kununurra 7.7, Colombo 6.6, Fitzroy Crossing 6 degrees, Halls Creek 5.2. So pretty chilly, but we also had combined with that, we had some pretty fresh easterly winds. In fact, we've still got some fairly fresh easterly winds, but combined with those cool overnight minimum temperatures, I saw Broome was down to a feels-like temperature of about 4 degrees, I think, about 6.30 this morning, 4.5 degrees. So, yeah, definitely a chilly start to the day.
0: And then just out of town, ooh, was probably even colder. Well, it would have been. Usually is around the 12-mile area. Also, just with these temperatures, because I'll double-check by using the app just before I jump on air, why is there a bit of a variation with the nighttime temperatures? Because it's showing us that we got down to 11 last night.
1: Okay. I haven't actually looked on the app this morning. On my screen, it says that that we got down to 7.7 at 20 to 6 this morning in Broome. So I'm not sure what's going on. Maybe there's an issue with the app this morning. But yeah, it's been pretty cold. And yeah.
0: That's okay.
1: I'm not sure. Unless it's showing you Derby. Derby got down to about 11 degrees. So maybe it's set to the wrong location or something. I don't know.
0: Nah. It's usually like this. But that's why we get the real deal when we speak to people like you, Christy. 29 degrees is very much forecasted across the Kimberley today.
1: Yeah, that's right. So we've got a top of 29 for Broome, Derby. We're up to 29 for Fitzroy Crossing as well, 30 for Kununurra, Wyndham, 31 for Colombo, 25 for Halls Creek. But sunny right across the region. I can't see a single cloud really over the Kimberley at the moment anywhere. And that's we'll have that sort of fresh easterly-ish wind this morning. I think it'll ease back a little bit as we go through the afternoon, as it usually does. But otherwise, yeah, very settled, very sunny right across the region. There is a little bit of humidity coming in from the east over the next couple of days. So we're not expecting tomorrow morning to be quite as chilly as this morning. We're looking at overnight minimum temperatures sort of more in those low double digits. Could still get down to single digits at places like Halls Creek and Colombo, but most places looking at sort of low double digits for temperatures tomorrow morning. And then the maximum temperatures during the day tomorrow, most places a touch warmer than today, maybe a degree or two warmer than today, and potentially even slightly warmer again, both overnight and in the morning and during the day for Friday, Saturday, Sunday. So, we potentially seen the coldest morning for the next few days this morning, and then that bit of increase in humidity should be picking things up a little bit over the next couple of days, although we'll still have those fresh morning winds, so that will keep that wind chill up a little bit.
0: Ah, oh, double drats. I'm enjoying the cooler weather. Oh, how's the coastal waters looking? Beautiful out there for a little bit of fishing.
1: Yeah, so pretty settled out on the waters. We don't have any warnings. On the West Kimberley waters, we've got easterly winds today, as I've been talking about, 10 to 15 knots, maybe up to 20 knots offshore in the south at times. But then as we go through the afternoon, they'll drop back and become back to maybe about 10 knots, and it become variable, even at times light and variable. Around the North Kimberley coast, we've got sort of the winds maybe a bit more east to southeasterly, 15 to 20 knots. It's very similar conditions tomorrow and into Friday as well. Not expecting any warnings to develop, just generally easterly flow and reasonably moderate in terms of the wind strengths.
0: And Kimberley Pilbara people flying down to Perth today or heading into Perth, they'd be pretty much adjusted to very cool weather down there. What are they expecting?
1: Yeah, look, it was a chilly morning in Perth as well this morning, but it's beautiful and sunny now. I think it'll stay pretty sunny. There might be the odd wisp of cloud, but should be a top of around 20 degrees today. Tomorrow up to 22, and then maybe a shower coming in late on Friday if anyone's flying down for the weekend. There is a front that looks like getting in probably after dark on Friday, so maybe one or two showers later Friday and into Saturday morning, and then probably that'll clear through. We should be back to sunny conditions by Sunday.
0: How's Darwin? The humidity creeping in there yet?
1: Look, not quite yet. It was actually pretty cold there by Darwin standards this morning. It was actually the coldest morning of the year, 16.5 degrees at the airport. And at one stage, the feels like temperature was down around 12 degrees. So pretty chilly for Darwin, but it should be a beautiful sunny 31 today. And like in the Kimberley, the humidity will be increasing over the next couple of days. So back up to 19 degrees overnight tonight and up into the 20s probably for Friday, Saturday. So a slight increase in the morning temperatures. 31 today, 31 tomorrow, 32 Friday and over the weekend.
0: It would have been jumbo weather for the Territorians.
1: Definitely. I think they're pretty chilly.
0: Oh, always definitely nice to catch up with you, Christy. Have a wonderful day.
1: You too. Thanks, Sandy.
0: Thank you. Christy Johnson from the Bureau of Meteorology giving us a weather look for this Wednesday, the 29th of July.

0: reaching out for the healing of hands. Elton John, music plays a big role, doesn't it? Certainly makes the soul feel settled, shall I say. I hope that warming you up a little bit, and maybe if you're tapping your feet there whilst busily working on your computer, well, I'm satisfied with that one. After 10 o'clock, we're still going to be around with you. We're heading across the country by the Packham Network, getting into some interesting places. Talking to Peter Potsman, doing a catch-up. Haven't spoken to him for yonks. He's been teaching. Also waiting for some verifications as well. So, well, we'll see. Surprises are always nice, aren't they? If you're going to be heading on further with the travels, you can always take us with you by downloading the Kulari Media app. Even there's a Packham app that you can get hold of. Go to where you normally download your apps from. All free. Won't cost you anything. Nah. 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If you see fire or smoke haze, pop onto the Emergency Services Gava WA website. They've got all of the information you might want to know more about. 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
0: Got about 2 minutes to go before we head towards the news with information you care to share and in an upcoming events. 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Going over the weather with the temperatures expected today. 29 degrees is very popular. Broome, Derby, Fitzroy Crossing, even warm and expecting a high of 39 today. Windham and Kununurra up the top there, getting to 30 degrees. And if you're heading a little further south at Bidjadenga, they're expecting 31 today, with temperatures on the change a little with the humidity coming in from tomorrow onwards. So perhaps we're taking this final turn towards the change of weather. I did notice that there are various smells in the air that indicate that the sun is very much moving in the direction of a seasonal change. So remember to slip, slop, slap, seek and slide.
5: Hello, I'm Adam Evans with the NIRS News. While more resourcing is always needed in the mental health sector, One Youth Counselling Service says families have a role to play too.
6: We're really seeing the importance of family, of communities, letting young people know about services like Kids Helpline, that they are, that we are here and available, that there's help, that they don't have to wait for it to be a crisis, and that they can reach out. So that community spirit of letting young people know that they're not on their own, there's services available, and that there is help available if they are struggling.
5: That's Leo Heed from the Kids Helpline. The Youth Counselling Service figures show that for the first half of the year, they took almost 60,000 calls for help, a 26% increase on this time last year. A range of Indigenous organisations in the Pilbara will receive funding to protect cultural sites across the region. Six organisations will get a share of over $400,000 to protect significant sites through nine projects. The projects involve protecting significant cultural and burial sites with signage and fencing. Some projects involve recording the cultural knowledge of traditional owners. The funding will be provided through the Preserve, Promote and Protect Our Aboriginal Sites Grants Program. Rescue efforts are continuing in southern Japan following a 6.8 magnitude earthquake. It hit the Kumamoto region with several deaths recorded and up to 100 people injured. There are concerns that up to 30 people could be dead after a shopping centre in the region's south collapsed. Around 300,000 people have been sent to evacuation centres amid concerns of more tremors and possible landslides. US President Donald Trump and Ukrainian leader Volodymyr Zelensky have discussed efforts to revive peace talks with Russia and a deal to allow Ukraine to make Patriot missile interceptors. Zelensky had a private meeting with Trump in the Oval Office. The visit offered Zelensky an opportunity to shore up military support at a moment when US-Ukraine relations are warmer than they have been in months. Zelensky said on Telegram that he had a good meeting with Trump and they had discussed the US leader's promise at a NATO summit this month to grant Ukraine a license to produce Patriot missile interceptors. International funding and financing for Pacific Islands has largely avoided the worst of aid cuts as Australia leads the way. A competition among the major powers for influence in the key region remains intense. The Lowy Institute's 9th annual Pacific Aid Map reports that Australia was by far the leading provider of grants and loans in the region in 2024. Australia dispersed $1.5 billion of aid to the Pacific, more than three times that of the next biggest contributing nation, New Zealand, and accounting for 37% of all development finance. We'll have more coming up next.
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5: To sport, and Australia's had a successful night in the athletics at the Commonwealth Games in Glasgow. Lachlan Kennedy and Tori Lewis set new world records to win medals in the 100 metres. Kennedy won a silver while Lewis got the bronze. Australia's Kai Robertson has won the men's 10,000 metres. Eleanor Patterson and Nicola Olislagis finished first and second in the women's high jump. Now for a look at the capital city weather around the country. Partly cloudy and maggage in Brisbane with a top of 25. 18 are mostly sunny on Gadigal Country, Sydney, while it's 11 and partly cloudy on Ngunnawalgambri Country, Canberra. 13 and showers in Melbourne and showers in Nipaluna, Hobart with a max of 10. A top of 14 and showers in Tundunya, Adelaide. Mostly sunny and 20 degrees in Boorloo, Perth, and sunny in Garamella, Darwin with a top of 31. If you have any stories that you wish to share with us, you can send us an email to news@nirs.org.au. That's news@nirs.org.au.

0: across Western Australia, this is Danny Burden with the NADA News. Aboriginal and Torres Strait Islander listeners are warned the following program may contain stories and voices of people who have passed away. The federal and WA governments will spend up to $4 million investigating where to put a potential new oil refinery in the state as part of the response to oil price volatility related to the Iran war. Prime Minister Anthony Albanese and WA Premier Roger Cook flew into Karratha yesterday to announce a pre-feasibility study to investigate the best WA location for Australia's newest oil refinery. But it seems the Pilbara was not a priority location. WA Premier Roger Cook said the study would predominantly investigate sites in mid and southwest.
1: The $4 million feasibility study will investigate different sites and opportunities in Western Australia, predominantly in the Midwest and the Southwest, and really set us up to make sure that Western Australia can continue to power the national economy.
0: Mr. Albanese also looked to hose down any environmental concerns related to a new oil refinery.
2: Our environmental laws have been updated. We did that, unfortunately, without the support of the coalition, but people would be very conscious that I worked very closely with Roger Cook and his government to make sure we got appropriate environmental laws. We want to make sure that sustainability is looked after, and we want to make sure that's done in a way for any project, but we also want economic activity to occur.
0: Aboriginal men in Port Hedland could soon have better access to culturally safe health and wellbeing services. With a new men's health service and drop-in centre planned at the Werribee Maya Health Service Aboriginal Corporation. The new service will be created as part of a two-year, $200,000 partnership between the health service and Fortescue Minerals. It will help Aboriginal men connect with services, with a new male liaison officer to be hired to lead the program and develop plans for a men's drop-in centre. Local male elders will be consulted as the program's developed to ensure it reflects community priorities and is guided by cultural knowledge. Werribee Maya Chief Executive June Councillor said the program will create an important space for men to access support safely. The Australian Bureau of Statistics has conceded the upcoming census is unlikely to shed new numbers on the number of fly-in, fly-out workers travelling between some of Australia's biggest mining regions. That comes despite significant lobbying by the Australian Mining Cities Alliance, which says FIFO populations put stress on local infrastructure. ABS spokesperson Emily Walter told the ABC FIFO workers were a challenging demographic.
3: It creates that snapshot. You know, at that point in time, we can understand where people are coming in. Where they usually live is somewhere else and they're coming into that area to work. But we don't then have a good view over how that changes over time, and it can change across a year.
0: A Midwest domestic violence service says most local GPs don't provide early medical pregnancy terminations. It follows a study by Flinders University that found fewer than one in three GPs across the nation provide the service, which is used to end a pregnancy within the first 9 weeks. The study found many women in remote and regional areas struggled to access the option. Chief Executive of Desert Blue Connect, Megan Taylor, told the ABC many Geraldton GPs don't prescribe the medications despite rising numbers of women seeking the service.
4: Sometimes there may be conscientious objections. It really depends on their own ethical considerations. But what I will say is that they are obliged to onward refer clients to another service. And I think that the stigma really needs to go away.
0: And a new cultural heritage agreement has been signed to help protect Noongar heritage at the Greenbushes lithium mine in Western Australia's southwest. Karrikarrik Aboriginal Corporation represents the Wadandi, Peopleman and Kanang traditional custodians of the Noongar people. The corporation said the agreement with Talison Lithium Australia established a culturally governed process for heritage assessments, consultation with traditional custodians, and the protection of Indigenous cultural intellectual property. It was also based on the United Nations principle of free, prior, and informed consent, and was intended to ensure heritage protection was treated as part of an ongoing relationship, not simply a regulatory requirement. Karrikarrik and Talison are also negotiating a broader mining and cooperation agreement. And to stay up to date with NADA News, follow us on Instagram, like us on Facebook, or visit our website at nadamedia.com.au. Make sure to watch our flagship program, First Nations Report, on NADA TV every Tuesday at 8:30 p.m. at nadatv.com.au. Daniel Burden, NADA News.
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6: Oh,

Yeah, welcome to a brand new day. There's nothing like Dan Sultan pumping it out with that one. Oh, any of his music. Excellent.

0: the end of another month. A little later on, we'll speak with Peter Potsman. Haven't had a chat with him for ages, so we'll be checking in to find out more about what he's up to. I know he's around Sydney today, that's for sure. So we'll make connections there as we're doing with you. Are you enjoying your start with this gorgeous weather? Certainly was cold morning all around, according to our sources at the Bureau of Meteorology. Getting down to around 7 degrees here in Broome. And that was felt around 6 o'clock. And you would have noticed that you early birds, I would have been already well and truly warming up to start my day, getting in some morning exercise, making most of the cooler weather while we can. Those of you of a fair variety, you might want to think about the UV reading. Oh, it's not dangerously high at the moment, but it's out there, it's out there. So slip, slop, slap, seek and slide. We've been waiting for confirmations also to come through to talk more about the oil processing plant that is planned for the Pilbara. Very industrial location there. I was also only going through a media release yesterday from Raylene Cooper, who's been very vocal with protecting country over the years, taking note of the Prime Minister's visit with the Premier to make the gas oil processing plant announcement. Raylene's comments were about the court cases that she's been having to go through in reference to protecting country. In fact, it's been the Prime Minister's first visit since the announcement of Murujuka's World Heritage listing. Funny how he made a beeline to the Puruman fertilizing place. Well, that is just part of what people are saying. And on the other hand, there was a announcement, you would have probably picked that up in the national news, with the state government handing out cultural heritage protection grants to 9 communities. This was done in the Pilbara, and those same grants is also being handed out to places around the southwest.
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2: Papa Dujong.

The family Shabla band. Oh, they're probably having a block party somewhere or just getting around on Kimberley time. Well, that's taking a pun at some of their releases recently, in fact, with the block party song of one of their latest drops. Oh, speak about the family Shabla band with Gurradjuri Heritage. There's a big event coming up. This is coming Sunday on the 2nd of August. If you're into authentic bush theatre, you might want to check out Rangel Nangel, which is an event for the whole family to be a part of. It kicks off at around about 4 o'clock outside of town. The map is attached there to the poster or any of the bits of information you might have, but just check the QR code out. That's if you've got all your settings right and all the necessary downloads you need. You can also pay for your ticket that way as well. It's an event that kicks off at 4 p.m. That'll be going through till 7. There's food to be shared with Damper as a taster. Yum. The evening is about presenting a storyline that tells more about the Gurradjuri song lines, with looking for water holes, all of the gillers out there.

called Kids. Oh, must be lonely being a FIFO worker at times. For those that do the regular travels, you must spend more time sitting at an airport looking at the screens there with the commute that you guys need to do across the country. Yes. Yeah, I feel for you. And it can be quite grueling with the Pilbara here in Western Australia being workplace to many across the country. Also, just got some information through from Tennis Australia in reference to the National Indigenous Tennis Carnival being played in Darwin. That'll happen from Wednesday next week going through to the Saturday. 160 youngsters will take part in the carnival. It's the seventh time it's being held and been shaped with the input from 14-time Grand Slam winner Yvonne Cawley Goolagong. Or shall I say Yvonne Goolagong Cawley? What a magnificent television series that was on her life story. If you haven't checked that out yet, you might want to pop on to iView and have a look at that, as tennis has been a big passion of hers. So that is why she's been very much behind supporting the young and upcoming Indigenous tennis players. So if you're in Darwin at any point next week or between Wednesday and Saturday, you might want to pop into the Darwin International Tennis Center. That's where the championships will be held, which will include 160 Indigenous tennis players from various parts of the country as part of the National Indigenous Tennis Get-Together. We're going to head over to Sydney and find out what Peter Botsman's up to. It's a beautiful day out there. I wonder what it's like around that part of the world. Here's Donna Atkins.

0: John Lennon, a Jealous Guy. Before that, hearing from Donna Atkins with Last Kiss. Pearl Jam also did a nice up-to-date grungy version of that one. Either I'll take it. It certainly spells out that message of keeping safe on our roads and those tragedies that unfold. And sadly, there's been plenty here in Western Australia over the course of the weekend. Something like about six. They're thinking of various solutions in how to bring home the road safety message. One of those solutions is making more graphic the information to highlight the actual happenings and bringing home the grittiness and the sad loss of those car accidents. Wonder about that one. Have we become too immune to graphic pictures, considering what's out there on the net, even with the news bulletins that we get? Some of those pictures, makes you think. Can you think of better solutions in tackling road safety and bringing home the importance of keeping safe on those roads out there with our young? A lot of people, sadly, seems to be in a hurry these days. There also seems to be a lot of recorded drunk, drug, and tied driving. Seatbelts are still a problem. And mucking around with mobile devices also come in to the factor these days, especially when you've got to reach down. And some of those big screens that vehicles have in them these days is enough to distract anyone from keeping their eyes on the road. Same with the ears. It's amazing with what you can pick up hearing, especially if you've got a tire that's about to burst, which is often the case, blowing a tire at times.
1: Bite the bite. 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

0: the Zac Brown Band, you might find yourself just sitting out and about there on a deck chair somewhere. Might be a little chilly to have your feet in water. Then again, maybe you like it. Yeah, there's a lot of Europeans around that don't mind the beautiful weather that we're currently having. Even folks from further south, coming north for the dry season. That's where we're currently at, expecting highs of 29 around the region today, with temperatures only getting to around 31. And that's for folks down there at Bidjidenga. If you're going to be in Broome in the next couple of weeks still, whilst you're here, you can check out Theatre Kimberley's production of Bastard Theatre, also Little Bastard, which will include youngsters from Sandfly Circus, which will be a Saturday matinee at 2 o'clock, all happening in the Broome Convention Centre, with the adult version of the Bastard Cabaret Friday the 7th. That gets underway at around about 7:30. You want tickets? You better pop onto the Theatre Kimberley website and make sure that you secure some tickets, because they go very, very quickly. If you're trying to get hold of one at the last minute, that could be a problem. All right. The Little Bastard event is a family event. That's why it's at 2 p.m. So it's going to be a world-class act on both levels there, adults and the children's version. It'll cost you $48 straight out if you're an adult, with concession, $40 there for the tickets. And the youngsters, a lot more cheaper there, with children under two having access free. So free. $16 is the price of the tickets there for the Little Bastard on the Saturday. That's at 2 p.m. at the Broome Convention Centre.
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0: Black Hawk sailing on the ships of heaven. Oh, thoughts going out to those that have lost someone close to them recently. Sandy Dan with you across the country by the National Indigenous Radio Service, getting into those remote places in and around the Kimberley and Pilbara region. Actually, some welcome news, I thought, anyway, from the Pilbara in a reference to talking about oil processing plants there. The state government, along with Rio Tinto, working in with Indibandi Water Co. To build a water desalination plant, which will bring a lot of jobs and a lot more people to the Pilbara area. The advantage is for the protection of sites that the Indibandi holds close to them, many around those special water areas, or gillas, as some people might say, that has been tapped in to for much needed water sources over the years to develop the Pilbara, what's known as the Dampier Saltwater Desalination Plant, hopes to be on a line to very much keep the Pilbara's water needs instead the growth of the population there. For 1 million liters of water will be taken every year by the Water Corporation, which will be given the nod by Indibandi Water Co. The state government and Rio Tinto plan to spend $1.1 billion on this particular desalination plant, which hopes to even green the Pilbara that little further. So, what a way to look at the future growth for the population in and around the Pilbara area. The state government, Rio Tinto, working in with traditional owner group, Indibandi Cooperation.
1: Are you ready, Bob?
2: Yes,

Uh-oh, just checking in with Bob the Builder there. Oh, what a cool track, that one. Okay, it's nearly the pointy end of the program. Gotta love and leave you soon. It's been lovely being with you across the country as we've gotten into some of those remote areas. We'll do the same again tomorrow. I did get confirmation on the interviews I was waiting for, even an apology from Peter Botsman. But hey, it's Wednesday, hump day. We'll do it all again next week, this time with you. Grab all of the details you need if you're embarking further with all of your travels when it comes to road conditions. Also, keep an eye out there for that smoke haze in the distance. Here's Sim and Dan to take us towards the news.

yes, that's Young Guns there, a great band there, up there in Wyndham Town, and a big good morning to you guys up that part of the countryside, right through Clumberoo, Kununurra, probably taking us through Wurundjeri Radio, right up to Warman, and all the communities around that way, Give River Road, Barnet, my goodness, lots of communities around there. Big good morning. And also to our listeners here in the Pilbara and the Kimberley. So, good morning to you. This Wednesday, my goodness, we are moving really fast. through the month of July, and good to have your company as always. We'll check up with the usual stuff, checking out the weather, what may be happening currently, things to come as well. Okay, we're going to carry on with some more great music, so hope you can join us. Hang around. Great band from up this country way. Fantastic roadworks.

at 25 to 35 kilometers. Daytime temperatures, 25 to 30. And here's some temperatures for today. Top temperature for Clumberoo today, 29 degrees, and a low of 10. That did drop down. My goodness, that's cold. Top for Derby is 27 degrees today. Overnight of 14 degrees. Broome Airport, 28 tops for today and 10 overnight. My goodness, that is cold. We experienced really cold night this morning, and especially round about really late, early in the morning. Cold, really cold. I shut the windows. I still could feel the cold right through the walls, and I was just shaking. well, not really. Chuck on a couple of blankets. So, yeah, it can get pretty cold. A cloudy day for Clumberoo, Derby, and Broome. So, beautiful cool weather. Okay. And, yeah, 10 degrees. My goodness, it's pretty cold. This is Clumberoo Rock. Rock on, Clumberoo.

And this song is called Gateway to the Gorgeous.

Yes, Gateway. Gateway to the gorgeous. That's the Mount Elizabeth bushfires. And of course, it is absolutely beautiful country as well. Haven't been much that way, but you get an idea just listening to some of the songs and stories from the Mount Elizabeth bushfires band, that is. Just sharing with you also the weather for the Dampier Peninsula. Now, I was saying we was the cold was extra, oh, not extra, but something to talk about and write home about. Dampier Peninsula temperature for today, currently 26 degrees, still cool, but it's going to reach a top of 28. And here we go, overnight tonight, it's dropped down to 12 degrees. Cloudy conditions expected around 12 o'clock. Wind gusts up to 36. Bit of a sunny day current right now. At 12, looks like some clouds coming through. Okay, where are we? The wind is making it feel cooler, okay? UV is on 5, which is moderate. Sun protection for all the tenderfoots. If you're a tenderfoot, then you might have to keep the sun off you. And I'll tell you what, a wind 21 kilometers, gusts up to 36. Don't know whether a boat may be a good idea, not sure. The wind direction at 98 degrees in an easterly direction. Sun will set at 5:35 p.m. and sunrise at 6:15 a.m. Okay, so, yeah, a bit of a cool kind of weather for the Dampier Peninsula. And we'll check out the Pilbara weather as well, and the Pilbara, and we'll give you some census news, just a bit of update on things happening. So that's after a couple of songs. Another great band from Derby.

end of financial year as well. I'll share some of the, I think the tax man, Mr. Taxman, he's out and about. I think he's in Darien, Lombardino right now. I'll check that for you and make sure that I'm pretty sure that Luma is the next stop. That's Monday, but I will confirm with you as we get closer to the hour. 25 minutes to 12 o'clock, you're on the

Oh, what a classic there off the Angels' Live Line. I'm pretty sure that the album would stand up. Oh, I remember the Silhouettes also jammed that as well, and performed that greatest hits from the Angels' late Doc Neeson, front man. Okay, don't forget as well that the census team is here. Well, it is happening all over around the Kimberley region anyway. I'm pretty sure it's going to be happening around your way pretty soon. So, at the moment here in Beagle Bay, they are out and about. Big hello to the team. They'll be visiting and coming to your place, and

did be counted, I suppose, in the census. And some people may see it as a bad thing or not a good thing. And that's okay. That's okay. That's this is what this how it benefits. It benefits you in your community and for your community, like housing, for instance. You know, you probably have about 20 people in a 3-bedroom house, and this census helps with getting houses with more rooms. You know, you have visitors. You probably got the 3-bedroom, and then come probably funeral time, you have more visitors. So that caters for future development, you know, housing issues. And that's right across the board, not only in our communities, but our towns. The homelessness happening everywhere, overcrowding, it creates a lot of ripple effect, health, violence and overcrowding. People get angry when things happening. So this helps in a way. You got to look at both sides. I think concentrate on the positives more than the negatives. And if you want to be part of the solution, then be a part of it.

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2: Reading Australia, Kimberley. You want a mobile? Well, you want to get a tune into Peckham Network. You probably want deadly.

Ah, yes, great band with Van Halen. Why Can't This Be Love? Oh, yeah, pretty 80s superstars. Okay, I am just checking the tax visit. Just let me check, see if I can find the info. Okay, here we go. Time visiting. Okay, Monday. Oh, hang on, where are we? Jardin from the 27th of July to Friday the 31st. So I was right, they are in Jardin as I speak. This is the tax man, and we'll be in Luma on Monday the 3rd of August to Friday the 7th of August. So that's the tax man. You want to get him to do your tax, then he'll be in those communities. And a big shout out to our census crew. They a bit of a request from Nabalak Band, and I hope you enjoy this one. Oh, about 10 minutes on the clock for you. And we're just about ready to wrap it up.

0: yes, the great Nabalak band, Naman with me. And of course, going out to the census crew, got about 10, under 10 in numbers, so doing a fantastic job. And yeah, get counted, bit of a long process, but good, just reminding. Be here probably till early next week, so we're looking at that. Then heading off to, they'll have the crew in Darien, Lambadina and Arialun, also checking out the outstations as well. So, preferably having your own mob from your community actually doing some of the field work, so recruiting and... But if you need a thing, of course, there's people on standby, help you out. And we're just about ready to wrap it. Of course, tomorrow here in Beagle Bay is Dr. Day. Okay, and what else have we got this year? Oh, the circus is at the Sacred Heart School. They'll be performing. The kids will be doing some shows in a couple of weeks' time. So... look forward to the kids and coming close to end of term three or two, anyway, something like that.
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3: Good afternoon and welcome back to the WAM Arialun Pakam Network Radio. I'm going to be taking you through 12 o'clock to 2 o'clock. We're just going to start off with the music. Some deadly music, few music on the way, and then I will give you the update on the forecast, what's happening here at the Kimberley. Right, just sit back, enjoy the music, and relax, and keep going vibing. So, thank you for tuning in here, Packham. But you will tune in 106.1 FM radio at the Packham, 101 Packham, Arialun Packham. Right, going to put a music on now for you. So enjoy the music.

Yeah, that was. That was Mary G. Big black ringer. I'm going to put a different music on for you. That shouldn't happen. That one. I'm gonna have to take that off. This is bad, this stink. Yeah. So stay tuned for some more deadly music. 'Cause you are listening to 1 on Point Audio Loon Peckham Radio. So stay tuned for more deadly music coming right up.

out is "You Make Me Feel Like a Natural Woman" by Aretha Franklin. So enjoy.

Yeah, that was. You make me feel like a woman. By Aretha Franklin. And the next song now I'm going to. The next song now I'm going to put on for you is Hunter's Creek by Kevin Ninjala. Rest in peace. Yeah, so enjoy the music. No. Sorry. The next song is Shania Twain, sorry. If you're not in for love. So please enjoy. Thank you.

Yeah, again, that was Shania Twain. If you are not in for love, but if you're not, then there's no interest there. And the next song now I'm going to put is Hunter's Creek by Kevin Ninjala. Rest in peace. But sit back, relax, and enjoy the music. Because you are tuned in to Adi Alun Packham here at Adi Alun. That's 1 on point. Adi Alun Brax. So enjoy the deadly music. Because I will be taking you through from 12 to 2. Because I finish at 2 and I start at 12, so, hey, what can I say? It's the job. Well, now I'm going to put a music on for you, so please tune in for more deadly music.

0: Yeah, that was Bogan Hong, Hunter's Creek, from Kevin Lindelof. And the next song now I'm going to put on for you is Little Bit of Love by the Shuffler Bands. So stay tuned for some more daily music, mind you, here at the Peckham, Artie Lou and Peckham Radio. So you're tuning in now with me, Talia. I'm going to take you through the radio and with couple of songs I might want to listen to. But sadly, we don't have a phone here at the Peckham Radio here for you guys to ring up to make a request. I'm sorry about that, but we're working on it. We're still working on it. But when we do get the phone up and running, then you guys will be feel free to give us a call if you want to make a request. For someone like your loved one, so if you want to chuck a request for birthday requests or a Valentine request or any occasion, however you want to make a request, you can call us here at the Peckham, but we don't have phone. So yeah, but we will keep you updated on the phone line when we soon as we get it. All right, enough of me talking now. I'm going to put a song for you. It's called Little Bit of Love by the Shuffler Band.
1: Let's go, let's give it up.

Yeah, how good that was, that song, by the Shuffler Band, Little Bit of Love. Too deadly, that song. No wonder biggest more people like a Shuffler Band. They get biggest more fans, mind you. Too deadly. And the next song now we're gonna put for you. I'll play one more song, or I'll just play a couple of songs for you, and then I'll push you through the weather broadcast, the update on the weather broadcast here at the Ghibli. Yeah. So stay tuned for some more deadly music on the Peckham Radio. And you're listening to live radio show.

Yeah, that was Summer Comes Around by Keith Urban. The next song now I'm gonna put on for you is Erythrea C from Saltwater Band. Yeah, another deadly music guy just gonna put on for you guys. So stay tuned and keep on listening to the Packer Radio here in 1 on Point. Hadi Yaloon at the Prax. Thank you.

0: Yeah, that was somewhat a bad heresia, mind you. And the next song now I'm gonna be playing for you here in the Peckham Radio, some deadly music. The next music is Are You Thinking of the Dreamtime? So I hope you guys enjoy the music I'm playing. Just relax and go with the music and vibe with the music and sit back and enjoy it. Cause I'll be here playing some deadly music for you here at the Brax Radio in 1 Hour Point. So enjoy some deadly music. Here is Are You Thinking of the Dreamtime? By Jarigen Bands.
1: Oh,

Yeah, that was, Are You Thinking About Dream Time by Daddy and Band, weren't you? The next song now we're gonna play you here is Baby I Need You by Najimanu Teen Band. And a couple of more music I will be playing. And then after that, we'll go through some of the broadcasts for you here. The broadcast, weather broadcast. So, yeah, so stay tuned.

Yeah, that was Larger Man and Teenage Band. Baby, I Need You. Now the next song I'm going to put for you, everybody knows the song, just been played a couple of times before on the radio, but it's okay, because it's a good song. Yeah, gonna play the song for you now. It's called Beautiful Girl by Jambi Ben. So stay tuned.

Yeah, that one was the Yambi band, Beautiful Girl. I think that one was live, live somewhere. But yeah, Yambi band, how good is that? And now we're going to put another song, few more songs, and from there, I'll go right to the weather broadcast with you. So stay tuned. Yeah. And the next song now is Black Fella, White Fella by the Wumpy Band. So enjoy the music.

Yeah, that was Jumbi Ben. Black fella, white fella. That was a good old song. The next song now, we're gonna put in Blue Flag by the Saltwater Band. Stay tuned, because we'll be playing some music. Then right after that, weather broadcast, and then some music for you. I'll be playing right through to 12 to 2, because I finish at 2. So I still got more, couple of more hours to go till I'm finished. But yeah, sit back and relax and enjoy the music anywhere you can. If you're at home, at work, or if you're going somewhere on the run on the car, being busy, going everywhere there and there, just tune into the Peckham Network Radio, Ardulun Radio Station here, and you'll be tuning in this radio, and I'll be playing some more deadly music through and through. So, yeah, enjoy.

Yeah, that was Blue Flag by the Saltwater Band. The next song now, sorry. The next song here I'm gonna put on for you is Red Dirt Road by Brooks and Dunns.

Yes. Yeah, that was Red Dead Road by the Books and Duns. And now I'm going to put you through some weather forecasts for today. I'm going to put you through some weather forecasts for today.

Yeah, that was Brooks and Dunn. Getting better. The next song now, gonna be putting on for you. Yeah. Hold on. The next song now I'm gonna put on for you is Being Free by Brendan Chacabal and Nukupandi. So I hope you enjoy the music that I'm putting on for you guys. Hope you like the music I picked up. I think I got 4 more hours, I think. 'Cause it's now 1:18. So once it hit 2, that's when I hit off. But I will be leaving you with the one song playing. And then I have to switch off and pass you through to the other radio host that can host some songs for you. And yeah. But I enjoy being on the radio. It was good. Get to play music and yarn, spin a yarn. Yeah. So yeah, the song here is Being Free. Brendan Chocobo and Bundy. Enjoy.

That was Being Free by Brendan Takaporn and Nokbandi. And next song now, I'm gonna put on, because I think I don't have enough bows. I don't know if I can stay a little bit longer, but I'm just gonna play a little bit song. Yeah, a few songs till I get hit to 2 o'clock, then I'll be off air, and I'll be leaving you with one music on, and I'll put you through to another radio host, and you can take it, he or she can take it from there. So yeah, now the next song here is Nguru, Bigel by Albert Wiegand. So I'll put that music on now. So enjoy the music.

Yeah, that was Albert Wigan. Undergun. Next song here we're gonna put for you is You Know I Love You by Tina Turner. The time now is 1:29. Got a couple more. Got a couple of minutes till 2. Yeah. So enjoy the music.

Yeah, that was Tina Turner. You know, I love you. The next song now is 100 Miles by Doug Jokum. Duet Jokum. I mean, Duet. Sorry. I keep messing that name up. So please sit back, relax, and stay tuned to more deadly music coming your way.

0: Thank you.
1: Yeah, that was... Right, welcome, 100 miles. The next song now is going to come on as Roadmap by Peter Green. So enjoy.

Yeah, that was Peter Green, Roadmap, mind you. And the next song now, we'll be playing Till I'm Dead and Gone by Randy Travis. Looks like my house now is about to drop a little bit, because I can see the time here. I'm just watching the time while I'm playing some music and doing my announcement, chatting with you all, you guys. Yeah, just watching the time frame. Just can't wait to get home to relax and chill. But yeah, here is Till I'm Dead and Gone by Randy Travis. Enjoy.

0: 474 line, Casey.
1: Yeah, that was Randy Travis. Till I'm dead and gone. And the next song now, I'm just going to put on. Because I think pretty soon I'm going to be out of the radio station soon. So chill back, relax, and enjoy the music. Yeah, while you're at it. The next song now is Calling Me Back Home by Jerome Jara. So, enjoy.

That song was Calling Me Back Home by Jeremy Jara, mind you. Now the next song here I'm going to put for you is Can't Go Without You, Girl by Laurie Carlton. So enjoy.

Yeah, that was. Can't Go Without You, Girl by Laurie Carlton. The next song here is gonna put for you. What else I was gonna put?

Sorry, things I hear them mucking around a bit. Yeah, I'm just gonna put on a music. The next song here now is Moonlight by Leo Sayer. So enjoy the music. And thank you for having me in this afternoon, lovely afternoon today, at the Packham Radio. And thank you for being patient with me for the music. So I'm gonna put the music on now, and yeah, enjoy the music.

John Mellencamp. We're so good. If you tune in, you're listening to Mark Panano on Lumabrex. I'll be taking you right up 3 o'clock. It's a big day today for the kids at Luma, local kids at Luma. They're at the Oval right at the moment. They had their little sport carnival. So they're at the Oval at the moment, and whoever wins from here, they'll be going to Fitzroy. Today is the doctor day in Luma. Every Wednesday in Luma community is the doctor day. They're doing a bit of work around the community. Still, they go on the news side. Some they're doing the phone. Every house has a landline and free Wi-Fi in every house. So, and there was talking about a festival. I'll get more information for Lungro Festival. It'll be held here in Luma sometime. I'll get some more information for you. And don't forget about the football game in Broome. So, everybody looking forward to the football game live in Broome Town with Cable Beach and Luma Eagles, and the women's team they're playing against the Townies, and more of the team are playing as well. Anyway, we get some music going. Here's Eagle for you. Long run.

0: lonely. It's hard to say that I'd rather stay awake when I'm asleep, because my dreams are bursting at the seams.
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5: Oh, you'll check. I still like.

0: couple called Karen Durady with NIRS News coming to you from the lands of the Yagara and Turrbal peoples. Japan's military has been mobilised as rescuers continue searching for survivors. The 7.1 magnitude quake hit the country's southern Kumamoto prefecture on Kyushu Island yesterday. 13 people have been confirmed dead, more than 100 others have been injured, and many more are still unaccounted for. More than 4,000 personnel will help with disaster relief operations and rescue efforts. 20 aircraft have also been sent to assess the damage from the air. Areas with the biggest tremors will remain at risk for further strong quakes and landslides, according to the Japan Meteorological Agency. More than 60 aftershocks have been recorded in the region. Water and power has been knocked out for tens of thousands of residents. The family of an Indigenous man who died after being restrained by police is taking Supreme Court action to get answers about why no one was charged. 24-year-old Kumanjai White died in May last year after being restrained by two police officers at an Alice Springs supermarket. The family's lawyer, George Newhouse, says they don't trust the investigation as it involved the Northern Territory Police.
1: They wanted an independent inquiry all along. But what's happened is a decision was made not to prosecute anyone in relation to the death of Kumanjai White. And all they want is what every Territorian or every Australian is entitled to, which is to know who made that decision and the basis for that decision.
0: And an investigation involving the Northern Territory Police and the Director of Public Prosecutions led to no charges being laid against the officers. A public servant from the Northern Territory Department of Children and Families has been charged with defrauding the National Disability Insurance Scheme. It's alleged the 39-year-old woman used her government position to refer people to an NDIS business that she co-owned. According to the Australian Federal Police, out of the more than $28 million the company got from the NDIS, $18 million was flagged as suspicious. The woman's been charged with five offences, three under the Northern Territory's Criminal Code and two under Commonwealth law. The other owner of the business was charged with defrauding the NDIS of $5 million in February. It's very likely that H5 bird flu is spreading locally in South Australia. That's the update from South Australia's Primary Industries Minister, Claire Scriven. Minister Scriven says there are 11 more suspected cases of H5 bird flu in the state, but authorities are waiting for the final results.
2: So we're still waiting for the analysis of the additional testing and so on in Geelong, but it is very, very likely. It seems extremely likely that we do have that localised distribution that has occurred with those birds, but we will have confirmation, we expect, later today or tomorrow.
0: A Qantas aircraft has flown for more than 24 hours in a record-breaking flight. The A350 landed in Toulouse 24 hours and 24 minutes after leaving Melbourne. The flight is believed to be the longest ever commercial flight and, according to Flight Radar 24, was the second most tracked flight ever on its channels. The test flight is part of Qantas's Project Sunrise, which plans to use a modified A350 aircraft to fly non-stop from Australia to London. In tennis, 17-year-old Cruz Hewitt has won his first match on the ATP Tour in Washington. Hewitt defeated Marcos Garon 6-3, 6-4. He's the youngest player to win the Washington tournament. Cruz is the son of former Australian tennis player Leighton Hewitt. And in entertainment news, Macaulay Culkin could return to the big screen as Kevin McAllister.
3: There are 15 people in this house and you're the only one who has to make trouble.
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0: The actors pitched a new Home Alone movie to Disney. So what's the new film's premise? Well, Kevin would be a single dad who gets locked out of the house by his estranged son. And that's the latest NIRS news. You can follow us on Blue Sky, Instagram and Facebook.
6: Hey, I heard that syphilis sickness is spreading in the Kimberley.
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Getting us started is Polish artist Marek Bogdanski as Dread Squad with a cover of Yekemo So by Ethiopian jazz musician Ulatu Hastapki. Thanks for tuning in.

I'm Still in Love with You by Elton Ellis, this time from Jamaica's Sean Paul and Sasha, aka Christine Chin. Before them, Scottish sound system Mungo's Hi-Fi, with English singer Aziza J on their doo-wop mix of that dub, a Lauryn Hill song, and Dread Squad at the top with Yekamo So. Here's the Scarvenders.

re-released this year from New Zealand, Catch a Fire with their version of Bob Marley's Redemption Song. Before the Melbourne saxophonist Dean Hilson with the Scarvenders on Comet Rocksteady from their Tommy McCook Studio Volume 1 album. And here's a couple of covers from Delroy Wilson.

Jamaica's Delroy Wilson with John Lennon's Woman and Charlie Pride's Kiss an Angel Good Morning. Staying with Beatle tunes, this is French jazz guitarist Kubix with his version of George Harrison's While My Guitar Gently Weeps.

French instrumental reggae and Jamaican jazz guitarist Kubix from his second solo album, Music Activist. That was his version of Al Green's Let's Stay Together and George Harrison's While My Guitar Gently Weeps. Here's an Amy Winehouse classic.

London's The Hempolyx from their new Fistful of Covers release. That was the dub version of Out of Me Head by blues multi-instrumentalist Shuggy Otis. Germany's Felix Ruling as Boomrush backup with young 18-year-old singer Lolay on Back to Black by Amy Winehouse. And from France, this is Soul Sugar and Dub Shepherds.

0: This is French musician Sol Sugar with his version of Barry White's Midnight. And getting us here, Sol Sugar with French dub producers Dub Shepherds on their cover of Jackie Mitu's Choice of Music. Thanks for tuning in to Sisters of the
1: Cup of Cool Bill, Karen Durante with NIRS News coming to you from the lands of the Yuggera and Turrbal peoples. An increase in H5 bird flu deaths is expected following confirmation of the first local transmissions in South Australia. 11 greater crested terns in South Australia have tested positive to the virus, and the samples have been sent to the CSIRO for further testing. Federal Agricultural Minister Judy Collins says the spread will continue.
2: Clearly, we will expect to see increased evidence and deaths of wildlife. And certainly we will expect to see that, given there has been some local transmission. But it does behave differently. And once it becomes established, what we do know from overseas is that it is not able to be eradicated.
1: Search and rescue efforts are continuing after a powerful earthquake hit Japan. More than 13 people are dead and many more are unaccounted for after a shopping mall partially collapsed in Kumamoto province in the country's southwest. The BBC's Carolyn Hawley has more.
3: They've been working through the night at the vast Aeon shopping mall to try to find survivors. Several have now been found, but the search won't stop until everyone's accounted for. Japan is well prepared for earthquakes, buildings specially constructed to withstand them. But this one was strong enough to be felt as far away as South Korea. 300,000 people have been instructed to evacuate their homes.
1: There have been more than 60 aftershocks after the 7.1 magnitude quake. The drop in inflation has been welcomed by the Federal Treasurer. Headline inflation in June fell to 3.8% from 4% in May. But despite the slight drop, Jim Chalmers says he's not going to be carried away with one set of data.
4: We know that people are still under pressure. We know that inflation is still higher than we would like it to be. We know that the war in the Middle East and the uncertain developments, even in the last couple of weeks, risks that outlook as well. But in the circumstances that we find ourselves in, these numbers today are encouraging.
1: To sport, and in rugby league, West Tigers playmaker Adam Dewey is regretting his decision to sit out a game and acknowledges it's impacted the club and fans. Dewey refused to play against the Raiders after Tigers coach Benji Marshall put him at lock and not halfback. He says he lost his head and made a poor decision.
5: I'm happy to wear all the criticism that comes my way. The noise was loud. Did I want to bring that noise to Benj or to the club? No, that wasn't my intention. Benji knows that wasn't my intention. Is it a bad look for my playing group? Yeah, and I'll wear that.
1: Dewey will start as halfback against Parramatta on Sunday. Meanwhile, in the AFL, Melbourne is preparing for a big challenge from the Gold Coast on Sunday, despite the Suns' 9-game losing streak. The Demons have been making the most of their 9-day break after their loss to Geelong. Melbourne coach Stephen King says he's wary of the Suns.
6: I think they've been in every game they've played for the last month, especially at home. So I feel like their brand is starting to click, and they haven't got results from it from a win-loss perspective, but there's certainly been patches of games where they've been really damaging. There's certainly no complacency from us.
1: Now here's what you could expect on your country tomorrow. Rabubi Brew, mostly sunny, 30. Mostly sunny and 21 for Borlu, Perth. Tandanya, Adelaide, possible showers in 14. Naarm, Melbourne, a shower 2 and 13. A shower 2 and 13 also for Nipaluna, Hobart. On Ngunnawal and Ngambri country or Canberra, a morning frost, mostly sunny 12. On Gadigal country, Sydney, sunny and 17. Sunny 23 for Magajin, Brisbane. Gimoy, Cairns, mostly sunny 27. Garamilla, Darwin, mostly sunny as well, 31. Sunny and 18 for Mbatha, Alice Springs, and mostly sunny and 28 for Waibeni, Thursday Island. And that's the latest NIRS news. 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

0: Kapakubil Karen Durandy with NIRS News coming to you from the lands of the Yuggera and Turrbal peoples. An increase in H5 bird flu deaths is expected following confirmation of the first local transmissions in South Australia. 11 greater crested terns in South Australia have tested positive to the virus, and the samples have been sent to the CSIRO for further testing. Federal Agricultural Minister Judy Collins says the spread will continue.
1: Clearly, we will expect to see increased evidence and deaths of wildlife. And certainly we will expect to see that, given there has been some local transmission. But it does behave differently. And once it becomes established, what we do know from overseas is that it is not able to be eradicated.
0: Search and rescue efforts are continuing after a powerful earthquake hit Japan. More than 13 people are dead and many more are unaccounted for after a shopping mall partially collapsed in Kumamoto province in the country's southwest. The BBC's Carolyn Hawley has more.
2: They've been working through the night at the vast Aeon shopping mall to try to find survivors. Several have now been found, but the search won't stop until everyone's accounted for. Japan is well prepared for earthquakes, buildings specially constructed to withstand them. But this one was strong enough to be felt as far away as South Korea. 300,000 people have been instructed to evacuate their homes.
0: There have been more than 60 aftershocks after the 7.1 magnitude quake. The drop in inflation has been welcomed by the Federal Treasurer. Headline inflation in June fell to 3.8% from 4% in May. But despite the slight drop, Jim Chalmers says he's not going to be carried away with one set of data.
3: We know that people are still under pressure. We know that inflation is still higher than we would like it to be. We know that the war in the Middle East and the uncertain developments, even in the last couple of weeks, risks that outlook as well. But in the circumstances that we find ourselves in, these numbers today are encouraging.
0: To sport, and in rugby league, West Tigers playmaker Adam Dewey is regretting his decision to sit out a game and acknowledges it's impacted the club and fans. Dewey refused to play against the Raiders after Tigers coach Benji Marshall put him at lock and not halfback. He says he lost his head and made a poor decision.
4: I'm happy to wear all the criticism that comes my way. The noise was loud. Did I want to bring that noise to Benj or to the club? No, that wasn't my intention. Benji knows that wasn't my intention. Is it a bad look for my playing group? Yeah, and I'll wear that.
0: Dewey will start as halfback against Parramatta on Sunday. Meanwhile, in the AFL, Melbourne is preparing for a big challenge from the Gold Coast on Sunday, despite the Suns' 9-game losing streak. The Demons have been making the most of their 9-day break after their loss to Geelong. Melbourne coach Stephen King says he's wary of the Suns.
5: They've been in every game they've played for the last month, especially at home. So I feel like their brand is starting to click, and they haven't got results from it from a win-loss perspective, but there's certainly been patches of games where they've been really damaging. There's certainly no complacency from us.
0: Now here's what you could expect on your country tomorrow. Rabubi Brew, mostly sunny, 30. Mostly sunny and 21 for Boorloo, Perth. Tandanya, Adelaide, possible showers in 14. Naarm, Melbourne, a shower 2 and 13. A shower 2 and 13 also for Nipaluna, Hobart. On Ngunnawal and Ngambri country or Canberra, a morning frost, mostly sunny 12. On Gadigal country, Sydney, sunny and 17. Sunny 23 for Magajin, Brisbane. Gimoy, Cairns, mostly sunny 27. Garamilla, Darwin, mostly sunny as well 31. Sunny and 18 for Mbatha, Alice Springs, and mostly sunny and 28 for Waibeni, Thursday Island. And that's the latest NIRS news. 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

0: Australia and coming up in the program today.
1: We're pleased that the Territory Government has written this bill and is planning on introducing it into Parliament so that people in the NT can have access to the same care as anyone else in Australia does.
0: The Australian Medical Association welcomes a landmark Northern Territory bill on voluntary assisted dying. But first, this week we are seeing a changing of the guard at the peak union body, the ACTU, with two of the most senior leaders, Sally McManus and Michelle O'Neill, announcing that they'll step aside to make way for the next generation of union leaders. The pair would be the first all-female leadership team in ACTU history, and have over the last decade had to deal with both Liberal and Labor leaders, a global pandemic, an increasingly precarious employment market when it came to the development of the gig economy, and the increased ability of people to work remotely. I asked former ACTU Chief Economist Tim Harcourt how the two ACTU leaders will be remembered.
2: So it's interesting. Look, I work with both of them. Sally came out of Organising Works, which was 30 years ago as an effort by the ACTU to get more into union organising, in the same way that Richard Bensinger had done it effectively in the US. And so Sally's very much from that organiser, activist background. And I actually worked with Michelle at the Textile Clothing and Footwear Union when she was actually a student from Melbourne University, and they'd given her a grant to work on some of the awards we were doing. So Michelle liked Sally from that more activist background, and I think that was reflected in how they saw the ACTU at their time at the helm.
0: We're a long way from the heady days of the ACTU presidency when, you know, Bob Hawke or Simon Crean had the political leverage of 50 to 60% of Australians being trade union members. How has the ACTU leaders assured that the union movement remains relevant in different work environment?
2: Yeah, you're quite right. It's very different times. When I was at the ACTU, you know, Bill Kilty was secretary and a member of the Reserve Bank Board and very close with Bob Hawke, who he'd served under as ACTU research officer when Bob Hawke was president. And he had a very good relationship with Paul Keating, who was the treasurer. And that's basically how we had Medicare and superannuation. The ACTU hasn't had the economic clout it once had, and it hasn't been the economic engine room. Sally McManus and Michelle O'Neill are good at social media. They're good at activism, but the ACTU hasn't forged economic strategy with Labor government. And that's really noticeable when it's partially to do with the union membership's very low compared to those days. And also the people at the helm tried to do what they knew best, and they came out of that activist school. But it didn't seem to have the economic clout that it once had under Bill Kilty, nor the stature it had under Greg Conway, who took over as secretary from Bill Kilty.
0: The last decade, there's been a period of rather limited economic growth in which there have been arguments about, you know, what is required to foster Australia's future productivity. How effective have Sally and Michelle been in ensuring that when agreements are struck that they've been beneficial for workers, but they're also in the broader national interest?
2: Yeah, look, I think that's one piece that's missing. It's quite clear, and I think Bill Kilty said it himself about a week ago in a parliamentary submission, that we've had very high commodity prices, and yet it seems that Australia's going backwards in terms of productivity and living standards. And one important legacy of the Accord was it's important to protect workers and to bring in safety nets in terms of awards and things like universal health care with Medicare and pensions in terms of superannuation. But you do have to look at ways to grow the economy and grow the jobs of the future. I remember really distinctly when I left the ACTU to become the Austrade Chief Economist, which is Australia's trade and investment advocacy group. Bill Kilty said that was a really good move because he said that was about the jobs of the future, growing trade, growing international markets. I think there's the protection safety net side, and then there's where do you get the growth and where do you look for source of productivity. The role of the ACTU is to look to grow the economy, not just regulate and protect. You need both to be a successful society.
0: So one of the interesting aspects of having a female leadership was that this encapsulated the shift in demographics of union membership, with female membership overtaking what was traditionally a very male-dominated area. Have we seen the union movement through the leadership of Sally McManus and Michelle O'Neill broaden the appeal of unions since the days of the sort of big drinking larrikin union leaders?
2: Yeah, there wasn't any beer drinking when I was there, I can tell you. More workaholics than alcoholics when I was at the ACTU. That image is probably from the 70s from Bob Hawke, who, got to say, I mean, he managed to win a lot of national wage cases, so I think he just had this innate ability to work hard and play hard. And you saw when he was Prime Minister, I mean, he would make comments about the America's Cup, any fossil. What gives you sacks his workers for not showing up to work today is Obama. He makes those comments, but then he was a very effective Prime Minister. on the world stage as well as domestically. I actually think that when you look at union membership, it's been falling, so maybe the appeal hasn't been there. Looking at issues like AI, which Sally has done recently, that's been important given the possible impact for white-collar employment, where blue-collar employment took a lot of the brunt of the restructuring in the 70s and 80s and 90s, so that's an important issue. I think it's more a question of what role does the ACTU take in the national economic debate and the international debate, as well as what it does in industrial relations. And I think that's what makes it appealing, not necessarily the personnel or their gender. I don't think that's very relevant to the success of the union movement.
0: So there's been a range of legislative changes by the Albanese government, introduced the right to disconnect laws, same job, same pay laws. There's been wage theft, also regulations on the gig economy. What do you think would be the most significant achievement of Sally McManus and Michelle O'Neill over the last decade?
2: You know, I think Sally McManus worked very well with the government over COVID, which wasn't easy. You know,
0: Christian Porter.
2: Federal government. Yeah, I mean, that was with the Morrison government. I actually thought that was pretty strong leadership at a really tough time for everyone. We're dealing with a Conservative Prime Minister under the Albanese government. Well, I think, looking at AI and looking at the gig economy, looking at very contemporary issues is important. But again, I think that economic peace is missing, and getting involved in Middle East issues solely on the side of the Arab cause, when we had October the 7th, 2023, we had the Bondi massacre closer to home. I thought that was a pretty poor judgment from the ACTU leadership, particularly given the historical closeness of the ACTU with the Histogod in Israel and Bob Hawke's close relationship with Israel, similarly with Simon Crane and Jenny George and Bill Keldy afterwards.
0: So any idea on who will be succeeding McManus and O'Neill?
2: A lot of talk around. At one stage, Dan Walton was the front runner from the AWU. I think they'll be looking for a balance between the left and right sides of the union movement, which has been the traditional way to have the president and the secretary. So that's reflective. I think you've got to balance factions and white collar, blue collar. You basically got to have at least one person who's a good communicator and one person to drive policy. Traditionally, the secretary was the more powerful position under Bill Keldy. As long as you have one person who's a pretty reasonable communicator and another one who does the grunt work in policy and can have good relationships with the movement, then I think you can have a good combination.
0: That was former ACTU Chief Economist and Adjunct Professor at University of Technology, Sydney, Tim Harcourt, talking to Stephen Hill.
3: 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Stay well.
0: India's education minister was forced to resign from his post on Saturday after months of protests. Despite starting off as a satirical movement, the Cockroach Party served as a catalyst for these nationwide education protests, which demanded accountability from the government. Despite the resignation being a major victory, what comes next is equally important. Questions linger about education reform, accountability about the excessive use of police force, and arrest warrants still being served to protesters. Sean Dorado reports.
4: The Indian student protest sparked into life after a competitive medical exam was leaked in May, forcing millions to retake the exam. The distress resulted in a tragic situation, with approximately 20 students taking their own lives as a result. The Cockroach Janata Party, Janata being the Hindi word for people or the public, started out in May by Abhijit Dibke as a direct result of comments made by a senior judicial official. The CJP, as they are now called, accredited with being a catalyst for these protests and galvanizing the youth to come together. Since then, it has grown into something much larger. Trahi SG, who was at the protests in Delhi, tells us more about the situation on the ground.
5: So the turnout at Jantar Mantar in Delhi was massive, not just in terms of the number of people who turned up, but also in the diversity of the people who were there. So, of course, the protest was majorly of and for the students and youth of the country. But we also saw several working class people from different age groups, from different regions across India, joining the protest at Delhi.
4: Although the resignation of Dharmendra Pradhan is a big step in the right direction, many have said that it's only the first. The CJP and others have added more demands. No criminal cases should be pursued against any protester or organization of the agitation, and apologies and accountability from the police and rapid action forces for the crackdowns on peaceful protesters. There have been several reports of extreme violence being used, with pellet guns, tear gas, and batons being used against the protesters.
5: The logical next step that we all should rally behind, we should ensure that no protesting student or youth activist should be booked under any law. There should be no police brutality against anyone. And the movement across India demands accountability from the people who use this kind of violence against peaceful protesters, not just in Delhi, but across India.
4: Dr. Nisha Taplial of the Newcastle School of Education shares some of her hopes of what can come about from this protest.
6: So firstly, my hope is that the students who protested for 39 days, the young people, will no longer

0: that this generation now realizes the power of protest, the power of collective protest, and the fact that they are asking for accountability. And so that's really the key word for me here. In India, education is still seen as the only pathway to social mobility, but there are only a few professions that can guarantee that, perhaps, right? Then there's a question about the NEET itself, whether it actually is the best way we can select, our future doctors. And that's a, global conversation around medical entrance exams. What do we test young people on? And is that what we really need our future doctors to be good at? And of course, taking even one further step back, let's recognize that more doctors or better prepared doctors are not going to solve the vast healthcare workforce crisis that India is facing and has experienced. I mean, certainly in my lifetime, healthcare has never been adequate, let alone, equitable. So there are so many bits of the education system that that we need to look at, right? And the students in protesting have shone a light into all of these dark, shadowy spaces, and that the protesters will continue to demand greater accountability beyond, one politician replacing the next politician and asking the harder questions, right?
1: Dr. Nisha Thapliyal, Senior Lecturer at the School of Education at Newcastle University, and in this report. New information from the New South Wales State Government has warned about the ecological impact of land clearing across the state, arguing it has the potential to damage fragile ecosystems and threaten a range of endangered species. I asked World Wildlife Fund Forest Policy Manager Dr. Stuart Blanche whether the continuation of land clearing threatened the viability of some of our endangered wildlife.
2: Well, all up across New South Wales in 2024, more than 81,000 hectares of clearing happened. That's all the way from sort of grasslands with shrubs growing them up to tall, dense forest. It's enormous. That's where a lot of animals live, koalas, kookaburras, cockatoos, the insects, the bees, the goannas, echidnas, the things that we love having around. These are their homes. And when you bulldoze forest or land where these animals live, the vast majority die because they can't easily move to habitat next door. So that's a big impact. And at the same time, the climate is getting worse and animals find it harder to survive. So they need those homes that are safe, secure, and places to feed and to rest. It also releases millions of tons of carbon when you bulldoze, particularly forests, and then they decompose or you burn them. When we have an absolute need to rapidly cut our emissions in New South Wales, that makes it harder for us to meet our climate targets.
1: So one of the biggest criticisms from environmental groups is the changes that were made under the previous coalition government, which allowed landholders to independently classify their land to determine whether it could obtain approval. Has this move towards self-led regulation led to a lot of clearing of vegetation that was actually relied upon by a lot of native species?
2: Well, I think the weakening of the laws under the previous government did what they intended to do, which was to allow clearing. It jumped well above 10,000 and now 20,000 hectares a year. That's forest and woodland. We need to do a lot to get it back to the lower levels of 15, 20 years ago. And New South Wales clearing was down in the lower thousands of hectares. And that means stronger laws, but also a lot more funds to support farmers and beef producers and landowners to make money from protecting and restoring land rather than bulldozing it, helping particularly beef producers to identify what is deforestation-free beef. So when they sell that in supermarkets or where they go to a bank to get a loan, we can remove deforestation from our credit markets and our supermarkets and our restaurants, and also helping landowners access carbon and biodiversity credits, which allow people to pay them to do the right thing by land. So yes, laws, but also money, and also greater clarity about removing deforestation risk from our food supply chains. So we need a balance of the laws and money and helping landowners to access those deforestation-free markets. They're being developed. A lot of farmers are deforestation.

0: station free already, but I think they mainly validate that by spending money themselves to get third-party organisations to demonstrate that they have not been bulldozing trees. It'd be great if the New South Wales government swung behind them and made the data and the laws better at supporting deforestation-free landowners.
1: So when in opposition, the Labor government was critical of many of these amendments the coalition government made in regards to land clearing. What sort of action has the Minns government taken in the last 3 years to try and get the balance right between conservation and farming?
0: Well, I'm sorry to say that the laws that the Minns government promised to pass in this term of Parliament, which is rapidly drawing to a close, have not been tabled in Parliament for vote. That's very disappointing. I think a lot of people in government are disappointed by that because New South Wales Labor has a long history going back decades of taking strong action on land clearing. And it's left a lot of people disappointed and frustrated and, to be honest, scratching their heads why the current government hasn't acted to bring forward its commitment to stop runaway land clearing. It said it would do it back in 2023, hasn't done it. It needs to get the biodiversity conservation reforms into the parliament. I think there'll be quite a lot of support across the parliament to better look after nature through those stronger laws.
1: So what has been the impact on the biodiversity of the state because of this lack of action over the last few years?
0: A lot of the clearing is in rural areas for farming where farmers need to manage their land. So no one disputes that. What it's failed to do is required to get approval from like the Environment Department if there are plans to go and bulldoze homes where endangered species like koalas, swift parrots, region honey eaters live. And that requires expert assessment. So the reality is we probably don't know what the impact of that bulldozing had in 2024 because it's not being monitored in terms of the impact on actual animals. It will be millions upon millions upon millions of animals killed and displaced.
1: World Wildlife Fund Forest Policy Manager Dr. Stuart Blanche speaking there with Stephen Hill.
2: After a hard day out in the paddock, I like to catch up with The Wire. 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
1: The Australian Medical Association Northern Territory has made a submission to the Northern Territory Parliament's inquiry into the proposed voluntary assistant dying VAD legislation. The submission supports introducing VAD, but also outlines a number of recommendations to ensure it is implemented safely and fairly. The Wire's Thomas Kudus asked Dr. Dania Duncan, Vice President of the Australian Medical Association Northern Territory, to give a bit of a background about the submission.
4: Voluntary assisted dying is a service that's available in every other state and territory in Australia. Territorians are the only ones who currently don't have access to that as a medical option. We're pleased that the Territory Government has written this bill and is planning on introducing it into Parliament so that people in the NT can have access to the same care as anyone else in Australia does. But we also recognise that our population in the NT is different. We have a far larger geographical area that people are spread across. We have more rural and remote communities. And we also have a far higher proportion of Aboriginal and Torres Strait Islander people in the Territory than anywhere else. So that means that our laws need to take into account the local context and the local culture and be done in a highly consultative way.
5: The AMA NT in the submission believes that palliative care and voluntary assisted dying should go hand in hand. Could you just expand a little bit about that?
4: Absolutely. This is something that the legislation has already included, which is really pleasing to see. And it says in that palliative care services need to be reinforced. They need to be supported and properly resourced so that people who are nearing the end of their lives, have all the services and support available, whether they choose voluntary assisted dying or whether they don't. But in this transition phase, where this is a new therapy that's coming into play, there's a high risk of there being some misinformation, misunderstanding about the service, and also people might even avoid the service due to the fear of the unknown. And so we really need to make sure and make it clear that just because you're choosing to engage in healthcare and palliative care, it doesn't mean that you'll even be offered voluntary assisted dying, and it doesn't exclude you from palliative care.
5: One of your recommendations is a territory-wide VAD service. How would that help people living in remote communities?
4: That's a really important part of the service in the territory, but also the way that it works in other states and territories. So a central coordinating body that people can call if they have questions, if they want more information, if they're not sure where to go next and what the next steps are. So there's an arm of it that's really important to support patients, so that if patients want to ask questions, want to know a bit more, not even thinking necessarily about going down the pathway yet, but just want to gather information, they have someone to go to. But also that service can then stand and walk alongside patients if they do choose to go through that voluntary assisted dying journey. So they can support the patients to attend their first consult, to see their second clinician, to make sure that all of the information is packaged together and sent to the review board, which is the responsibility of the doctor, but make sure the patient's aware of what to expect each step of the way, so that they can advocate for themselves and also know what they should be getting.
5: Telehealth was a concern raised in the submission. Now, why is changing those laws within telehealth so important for the Northern Territory?
4: Since we're the last region in Australia to implement voluntary assisted dying, we have an opportunity to learn from the other regions in Australia. And in all other regions it's been implemented, in Victoria and WA, they've already conducted a review into their service. And both of those reviews recommended that the restriction on telehealth be lifted, as well as the inquiry that was done locally by the Legal and Constitutional Affairs Committee in 2025. The final report also recommends the consideration of expanded services that can make it more available to regional and remote communities. And telehealth is a really important part of that. At the moment, there is the Criminal Code Act, which restricts the use of a carriage service. So that includes telehealth, video conference, phone calls. And the wording there is about suicide-related material. So that's intended to protect young people with mental health issues who are going online, who are in chat rooms and are receiving that information. That's a very different population, a very different scenario to what we're talking about, which is a healthcare professional giving you the information and providing healthcare.
5: And what do you hope the Northern Territory government will do after considering the recommendations in the submission?
4: The two things that could change in the NT Act is firstly the requirement for a 12-month prognosis. This is something that the newest system in ACT has removed, that you don't have to have only 12 months left to live to access voluntary assisted dying. And it's something that was recommended, again, by the VAD final report from the Legal and Constitutional Affairs Committee, that it removed that 12-month prognosis requirement. The second thing is, in the current form, the Act says that doctors are not allowed to raise the option of voluntary assisted dying as a therapy. The problem here is that patients need all of the information to make decisions about their healthcare, and voluntary assisted dying is a form of healthcare.
1: Northern Territory, speaking there with The Wire's Thomas Kudis.

0: 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In Sydney, The Wire is produced on Gadigal country of the Eora Nation and with the assistance of the Community Broadcasting Foundation. We're going to be back again tomorrow, so do tune in again. I'm Stephen Hill. Do stay well and thanks for your company.
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Long time ago, the ancestors walked this earth, creating the world that we know. They made the trees, the plants, and the animals, and life was given to the land.

wildest peoples of Australia. For a long time now, we've lived on this land. Them white men came.

Kaya Wanju. You're now listening to Our Voices with me, Jody Ryder. This is a program that puts the spotlight on First Nations issues out in the communities and across the nation, whilst giving the opportunity for First Nations voices to be heard on those topics. 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Today on the program, I've got the interview I had with Beck Lewis from the Jumbunna Institute for Indigenous Education and Research, which is based at the University of Technology in Sydney. And we had a chat about the Call It Out register. She explains exactly what that is all about and how people can get, get involved or get their information out. It's a register for people to report their encounters of racism. So she explains how that's come about and how people can get in contact with them. And I thought it would be, you know, it was a pretty valid conversation to have considering that the National Racism Inquiry is well and truly, going around Australia at the moment. So, they're getting a lot of the staff. I believe they were in the Northern Territory at the moment getting the information there and discussing stuff. So there is a lot happening. But as you can hear, I am quite under the weather. So I will just let the whole interview play. It is broken into three parts and then I'll come back to you towards the end of the show and have a little bit more of a chat to you. But right now you're going to hear some music and then you'll be hearing the start of the interview with Beck Lewis here on Our Voices.

0: You're listening to Our Voices with me, Jody Ryder, and on the line right now I have Beck Lewis. How are you doing today, Beck?
1: I'm good, Jody. How are you?
0: I'm not too bad. Look, I'll get you to introduce yourself properly, letting us know where you're from and who's your mob.
1: So my name's Rebecca Lewis, but obviously I prefer Beck. I'm a Gomeroi, Dungati and Ngurrubal woman, so my connections are in New South Wales. I was born and raised on Gomeroi country in Moree. So I'm a research fellow at Jumbana, Institution for Indigenous Education and Research with the University of Technology, Sydney. And so my work really focuses on, you know, listening to communities, supporting truth-telling and making sure, you know, Aboriginal and Torres Strait Islander experiences are heard, respected and taken seriously.
0: Yeah. Now, today I want to talk about the Call It Out report, which looks at racism. Can you firstly give us some background on how it came about?
1: So the Call It Out was created in 2022 by the Jumbana Institute of Education and Research in partnership with the National Justice Project. And it came about because there was, I suppose, that gap or a clear gap in the need for a place, a safe place for First Nations people where they could safely report and record those experiences of racism

0: And so we really wanted to make those unreported racism experiences visible. And so a big thing about Call It Out is it is safe, and it's an anonymous safe place where you can speak the truth about your experiences of racism. And but also it's about any types of racism. So there's no restrictions or these thresholds that you have to meet in order to report racism to Call It Out. It's also really unique in itself because it's open to everyone. So anyone can report racism, whether you're a victim of racism or you've witnessed it or you're a supportive relative, a friend of someone who's experienced racism and they mightn't want to report it so you can report it. So that's what I like about Call It Out. It also, non-Indigenous people, you know, can also, when they see it, when they see racism, they can report it as well. So that's what Call It Out is ultimately why it came about. It gives people a way to name racism, record it, be a part of pushing for that change. And just as importantly, it helps make racism in this country visible. And that's the most important thing. So those experiences seen, heard, and most importantly, they're understood.
1: So what was the time frame of getting people to report the incidents, and what would happen with the information?
0: So what I really wanted to stress in this question is that Call It Out is ongoing. And so there's no time frame to report it. So what I mean is, and I suppose I'll give you an example just for people to understand what I'm trying to say, is I actually had a friend recently that rang me and found out Call It Out pretty much through me and advocating Call It Out even within my own communities and said, "Bec, like, I want to report so much racism that's happened in my life. Can I go back as far as, you know, years ago?" And I said, "Of course you can. You can even report historical racism. That's what we want." So there's no actual time frame. So even if it happened last year or years ago, or you want to make 10 or 20 reports, go for it. So there's no actual time frame on it. So that I really want to stress that. So please report anything, anytime, anywhere.
1: So it kind of like gives a bit of shows a pattern, doesn't it? If you're going back and showing that it's a repeated thing. Okay, yep. That makes sense.
0: Yeah, it also shows that it's a continuous pattern as well. And that's why we want people to, make those reports. So, yeah, please, if there is a report, you know, that's happened years ago, but then, you know, you've come across this again 3 or 4 years later, report it, because it does show that pattern that this particular racism is quite persistent and consistent within your life as well. But also when you connect all those stories together, then it becomes powerful too. That pattern is quite powerful when it's then out for the public and institutions to see, especially if it's in a particular institution. But in relation to that second part of that question, what happens with the information? So when someone does make a report, it is held securely by the Jabana and research team. The personal details that come with it are separated and they're very much protected. So I want to stress that if any findings are presented like we do each year, it is your details are protected. We really go through it carefully, a de-identification process, because then we look at reports to understand what kinds of racism are being reported, what's happening, what's the impact. But the protection around those stories are really important to our team. A big part of that and what's important is Indigenous data sovereignty. So for us, that means reports about racism are not just treated as numbers or even institutional data. They're stories, they're lived experience, they're shared by people in community. So they need to be collected, protected and interpreted and used under First Nations leadership. So that cultural responsibility that informed prior consent. That's why Call It Out being a First Nation led is important and it matters. It gives communities a safe place to record racism in their own words, but while making sure those stories are held properly and used to support truth-telling, accountability and change, that's a big one. And I always even reflect on my own cultural responsibilities when I sit in this space. So my nan always told me the importance of responsibility when it comes to stories. She always said that if I can't tell the story in the right way, then I shouldn't be telling the story. So I've always carried that with me in any type of my work, especially when I work in communities. It's really important that those stories are shared with us with the ultimate trust through Call It Out, and we have the responsibility to handle those stories with care, respect and protection. So for me, truth-telling stories are what really sits at the heart of Call It Out.

0: know that we have statistics and data, but those truth-telling stories sit at the heart because they're not just data points, they're people's lived experience. They deserve to be held properly and we'd care for those stories in the right way. But the truth-telling stories for me is really what makes racism visible as well. And so it does support real change in our communities as well. And putting pressure on those government institutions to go, look, look what you're seeing and call it out over the years. And we need to do something about it. So, yeah.
1: Yeah. Now, with the information that's coming in, what was the main things that stood out?
0: So for me, it's like we just said, it's that constant and persistent racism and those patterns that are just showing every year across the reporting years, and also the consistent reporting numbers, which is between 400 and 500, you know, throughout the years. So it's not just an occasional one-off individual racism that sometimes is you know, presented out there. It's people are reporting consistently year after year, this is what racism is, this is what it looks like, this is where it's happening. And so that, for me, is a big thing that stands out every single year. What also stands out is that people are not just reporting one incident, and we know it's not just one incident. And so in the latest report, I suppose the 2024 to 2025 one, which is the one, Jody, you probably looked at, I would assume, before coming onto the, yeah, coming onto the interview, almost half of those respondents were reporting multiple incidents in a single report. And that tells us that the, not just, but just the complexity and the multi-layer of racism, even in one incident. And so it follows people across different parts of their lives and it causes real harm. And that's the one big thing that stands out for me too. And we know that the harm as Aboriginal and Torres Strait Islander people, the harm that this causes us, but what those stories are showing now to everyone, what the harm looks like and something needs to be done. Especially, you know, when I read the stories and the harm it's even causing now to our young kids. And that was another big thing that came out of the last year's findings, which was quite significant, I thought, and really it really touched me as well, being an Aboriginal woman, was that more than a quarter of the reports involved children and young people, our young people, as victims, which signals a profound impact of racism within our kids now. So children and young people were proportionally more likely to experience bullying, threats, intimidation, physical harm than any other age group. Racist, verbal abuse, hate speech, targeting children in public, sports events, residential care, police, and so on. The racism reports in schools and education and institutions compared to previous years as well. That was really hit home for me too, because young people are our future and we are the oldest living continuous culture in the world. And if racism is in our schools now, something needs to be done and said about that as well. So it's obviously bringing that out. And when that came out in those reports in during that time, we actually put out, you know, media things about that to really highlight that and to really address that as well. And so that was something in those reports that stood out as well.
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0: Now, once
1: for me.
0: Sorry. Now, once the information has been collated and you're seeing patterns forming, what are the main areas and types of racism that you're seeing, and what main areas and regions are they happening in?
1: For me, I think the clear patterns are coming through when people are reporting racism, especially we're seeing a lot in institutions as well. So healthcare, workplaces, schools, public places, criminal justice sections, government and private institutions are increasingly, and in particular online and social media, that's a big one. So stories are coming through that as well. And individual stories shared each year highlight the prevalence of racism across all those spaces in society. Even, you know, people are reporting racism in an Uber, in a taxi, sitting at the train station, waiting for a train, the bus stop, sitting in the hall at a university, you know, waiting to go into a lecture, or in a lecture theatre with university teachers presenting something and then downplaying or watering it down, you know, specifically something to do with First Nations history or things like that. So, and the common types just in the recent report too were racist attitudes, were stereotype, verbal abuse, hate speech, you know, bullying and threats, discriminatory policies and practices, and not recognising cultural rights and protocols. One of the strongest findings as well in the most recent one was half the incidents involved systemic and institutional racism. So we're not only just talking about individual behaviour here, we're talking about systems, organisations and institutions that are actually causing harm. But the one thing I also wanted to really, because a lot of people don't ask this question, but, and I know I really wanted to drive this home, but call it out also asks those that are reporting, there is a question there about solutions or how they combat racism. I think that's important because I think we can learn from people too, from those stories on how they're dealing with it or combating racism, and what are those solutions that they seek, or what they think that, you know, should be addressed with solutions. And one of the big ones that always comes through in all the reports throughout the years is First Nations-led and sovereignty, and that First Nations people need to be part of the decision-making when it comes to combating racism. They also, and I really want to drive this home because I think the solutions are just as important as well as reporting all the aspects of racism. Advocate for system and change is a big one too that always shines through in relation to collaborating with First Nations communities, local authorities, institutions and organisation to review and reform policies and practice that are perpetrating systemic racism. Promoting accountability, big one on accountability, so those organisations need to be held account, and that there needs to be better reporting processes and complaint processes in order to, you know, hold people who are perpetuating racism within those institutions, hold them to account. But also legislation, people have also come through and said there needs to be stronger legal protections against racism, and more significant penalties for racist actions are necessary to ensure accountability and justice for Aboriginal and Torres Strait Islander people.
0: Now, in the stats of your 2024-25 report, it showed that 51% that reported racism were non-Indigenous. Now, was this a surprise?
1: Now, I wouldn't use the word surprise. I think it's more telling. And what I mean by more telling is that non-Indigenous people are seeing racism and choosing to report it. So it also tells us, that's why I said more telling, is that racism is becoming more visible and even more blatantly, obviously. Like, so people are blatantly just doing it, which is actually a concern, especially online and on social media. People are not hiding it anymore in any way. It's actually coming increasingly, obviously. So non-Indigenous people are seeing it and reporting it for what they're seeing, which is a concern. But also I find that also heartfelt too, that there are non-Indigenous people out there that want to eradicate racism and they're coming forward to report it. And an example, I suppose, of that with one of the stories that came through in the 2024-2025 report, it actually was reported by a witness, a non-Indigenous witness, where she actually saw in a public place A 3-year-old Aboriginal girl was wearing a Disney Princess Elsa dress when another lady with two daughters had told her that she was black and black is ugly and hence couldn't be Elsa. So Call It Out was created, you know, like I said before, for First Nations people to experience racism, but it also was created for non-Indigenous people who witness it to come forward as well. Because I, you know, it's important that the responsibility of calling out racism can't always sit on the shoulders and rest on the shoulders of Aboriginal and Torres Strait Islander people. I always say it's a collective responsibility, and if people see racism happening, they need to recognise it, call it out to the register. And, you know, I always say I'm thankful for non-Indigenous people and everyone that, and non-Indigenous people and Aboriginal and Torres Strait Islander people that do continuously call it out, because we need to keep calling it out, because we know that there's still a lot of unreported cases out there that still need to be called out to the Call It Out register as well.
0: Yeah, yeah. So, look, now, I think you might have answered this next question a little bit earlier about, you know, the information, and once it was collated into the report, what was the next step, and sharing the findings with the government or elsewhere. I think you answered it a little bit earlier, saying that once you had all the information, you could see what was going on, you're trying to create, I guess, plans of how to change what's happening. So, you know, were you sharing your findings with anyone else to sort of say, you know, we really need to address these issues?
1: So we're, like with the, like I said, we're very protected of the data. So we don't necessarily go and share, we share findings each year. That's our public awareness and education, which you would see the webinar each year we do present findings. We would hope that government will work with us in the future for sure. But we're quite protective of what we share and what we don't share. We need to protect those stories and the people that report it, and that's a big thing. But I think the big thing about, I think the big thing that we do every year with our findings and the reports and the webinar is that we are raising awareness and education. And we also hope that with the findings and what we're reporting each year, that it actually supports those communities out there that are advocating for change when it comes to racism, and to push for real anti-racism actions. And that's the hope that these findings are challenging, I suppose, and putting pressure on that as well. And also that Jimbana also uses the findings to support those conversations when people need our support about policy and law reform, strengthening, like I said, those First Nation-led responses, educate the wider community about racism, which is what we do every year, and like I said, to put pressure on those institutions that are coming through the report every year to make them accountable for racism which is occurring in those institutions. We also, like I said, share the findings through a public webinar. So if people log on now, they'll be able to watch the webinars from the previous years as well. So we'd hope that people are grabbing those webinars. Even if you're in a workplace now and you're in a position of power or leadership to make change, that you're actually utilising that to even advocate for systems of change within your own workplaces. And also so community and organisations can use the evidence in their own work settings, like I said, to advocate for change, accountability when it comes to racism. I think it's a really good, when I reflect on Call It Out, I think, as well, you know, I reflect on my previous, you know, workplace where I did work. And I think it can, if governments look at it as that tool, it can be another avenue, I suppose, a safe avenue for, if they're promoting their workplace, that people can report in their workplace racism, that they mightn't necessarily feel safe in their workplace. So calling it out to us and then collating that data to make changes within their own workplace setting, I think it can be a bit powerful tool too if governments reach out and connect.
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0: Now, are there regions in Australia that you would actually like, you know, for people to report more incidents? Is there, you know, areas where you haven't heard from and you would like to?
1: Look, we want to hear from people everywhere, any region, communities, in particular remote communities. I know that it can be hard. Maybe even some of these remote communities, they mightn't even know Call It Out exists. So that's why, Jody, I'm so appreciative that you reached out and connected, because we need more publicity around Call It Out as well to lift those reports. So, you know, in every state and territory, we know that racism is happening across the country, but we also know it's still unreported. So, you know, people may not know the register exists. So, you know, we hope that even just being on your show now, even in remote areas of Western Australia, that, you know, people can now know it exists and this is how to report it and this is where to go and things like that. So, yeah, so I just say everywhere in any state, we just want reports. We especially want people in those, like I said, those regional remote areas to know Call It Out is there. It's safe, confidential, and it's First Nations led. So the more stories that people share, the stronger the collective picture, I believe, becomes of racism in this country. So yeah. I would like reports to be everywhere. Like, I'd like it to increase in every state across Australia, and especially in remote communities as well.
0: Now, with the government doing the racism inquiry at the moment, are you expecting to have more people approach the Jumbunna Institute to report their stories or their incidents?
1: I hope so. I really hope that, because the racism inquiry is generating a lot of media, right? And I would hope now that this racism inquiry opens up that pathway now to go, you know what, this is wrong, I'm going to call it out, and I'm going to call it out on the Call It Out register. So I'm hoping that we will see more reports coming through from the racism inquiry.
0: Now, for last question for you, Beck, for people who may want to actually report something, how do they do it? Is there somewhere online they can go, or someone that they call? What's the process?
1: So we have it only takes a few minutes, and also, you know, to ensure your story is never forgotten and that it's part of the change that I said in relation to racism in the country. So if you go to the website, if you visit www.callitout.com, it's got all our resources. You can also report it through there. But we also have an app as well. So if you go to your phone, you go to your app store and you just search Call It Out, you'll see the Call It Out app. So you can download it. But for those that don't necessarily have access to technology, you can phone through as well, and I can give you those details as well, Jody, to put up on your website or to share with people. So you can phone through and report it as well, which someone would answer and take the report for you. But they're the avenues that you can take. But like I said, if you go to the www.callitout.com, it's got all those apps. You can also, there's a form as well you can fill out, which you can email through as well, if that's another option. Like I said, if people are not access to IT, we can also get you to call us and we can take the report over the phone as well. But the one thing I did want to share, I suppose, just to add, you know, that the heart of the Call It Out is those truth-telling stories combined with the stats that lead, you know, to making call for action, especially racism in this country. And I think Call It Out being a living archive, it's continuous. It's not just a one-stop, you know, research project that stops and finishes. It's ongoing, and I think that's the power of Call It Out. And I always say it's a tool for change. Every report helps build the evidence we need to challenge the denial that racism doesn't exist. We push for justice to make sure stronger law penalties, you know, and policies and better pathways, you know, need to be created to eradicate racism in Australia. But one thing I reflect on is, and you might see that, Jody, or your audience, when you go into the Call It Out to look at those reports. I really encourage people to look at the previous reports and the webinars as well for their own education and advocacy as well. But we actually title the reports through key messaging from a direct story that's quite powerful. So you'll see the titles actually come from the stories itself. So you know, the last one was everywhere I go, no matter where, if it sounds, sorry, everywhere I go, no matter where, if it's around non-Indigenous people, I feel the hate vibe. It feels like I'm being watched. And then another report was, if you think racism doesn't exist, come take a walk with us. And in every corner, in every suburb, those titles always resonate with me because they're not just words on a page. They're people's lives, people's pains, and people's truths. So together they tell us something we cannot keep turning away from. Racism isn't rare. It's not distant. It's not only happening somewhere else. It's being felt by our people in the places where they should feel safe. It's in the streets. It's in the schools. It's in workplaces, in the hospitals, waiting bays. It's online spaces and communities everywhere. That's why Call It Out matters, and I really encourage people to keep calling it out on the Call It Out register. It gives those truths somewhere to go. It records them. It protects them. It turns them into evidence for change. It's more than a reporting place. It's a truth-telling tool. It's an evidence-building tool. It's a tool for action. So if you experience racism, report it. If you witness racism, don't look away. Call it out. And if you have the power to change systems, use the Call It Out evidence to act and make it be a change of agent for your workplace, because every report matters, every truth matters, and every time we listen, believe and act, we can move closer to a future where Aboriginal and Torres Strait Islander people can live safely and free from racism in this country. I really encourage your audience, Jodie, to share and encourage others to log in and continue to report racism, to Call It Out register, to amplify voices and stories, and important for justice and accountability when it comes to combating racism. And the one thing that I wanted to really harp on, and this is something just personal for me, I find there's always something empowering about being able to call out racism in that moment. So the app itself, like I said, download the app, because you could be sitting there on the street, see it, call it out, go on the app. Because when I see racism or racism is directed towards me, I'll go to the Call It Out app on my phone and record it there and then. When my children come home from school and speak about racism, what they've heard, that becomes a moment of challenge and education for my kids. I go, okay, let's go to the app. It's a chance to name it clearly and say that racism, what it is, that it's not acceptable, and we need to call out behaviour. So let's go to the Call It Out register and call it out.
0: Yeah, and on that, Beck, I'm going to thank you very much. That's some fantastic information. And, yeah, definitely we'll share the website link and other stuff for our listeners.
1: Thanks, Jodie.
0: Thanks for
1: keep
0: that.
1: Calling it out. And big, big shout-out and big love to everyone that does call out Aboriginal and Torres Strait Islander people, witnesses, relatives, friends, support people. Keep calling it out.
0: Thank you.
1: Thanks, Jodie.
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You're listening to Our Voices with me, Jodie Ryder. And that was the interview with Beck Lewis from the Jumbunna Institute talking about the Call It Out register. Now, here at 6DBY, we will be putting the link to their website up on our Facebook and also our website. So if people, you know, have something that they would like to report and share, feel free to jump on there and go to the link and, put in your story and, it will be added to the list. And as she was saying, it will collate. They can see what the patterns are and then they can start making plans and how to combat racism. So it's important that we all share incidents that we had. Now, I hope that's, made you think of stuff that you may want to share. It may be something small that you didn't even consider at the time, but then, later when you're sitting down, you realise, okay, that wasn't right. It was, very racist. You can jump on and share that. So feel free to do that. I will catch everybody again next week. As you can see, I'm being unwell. The brain's a bit of a fog. So, look, I will exit here, tell everybody I'll catch you all again next week. This is Jodie Ryder saying Budawonk on Our Voices. The color.

Yellow's for the joy in our song, and black is for the dark storm brewing. Injustice, here we come. Justice, here we come.

Hello, my name is John Cooper from Beagle Bay. Remember, you take a little bit of black and a little bit of white. You mix it all up, and what do you get? You get a very smooth chocolate. And by God, you get very smooth chocolate. That's what I am, all the way from Beagle Bay.

Yep, I love my Mary G. I gotta listen in every Wednesday for a good laugh, good music. And believe it or not, I learn something every week. You listen to Mary G. right across the country. What do y'all?

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0: I'm speechless now.

What now, you lot there? This is the Mary G Show, and my name is Kathy Watson. I hope you guys have a good night and enjoy her program, Peckham and Australia-wide.

You're listening to Mary G. This is Collins. And I would like to say that out of all the weird women that I have been with, Mary

0: helicopter ringer, and he does it on his own.
1: We met doors and again, Granny. I want to battle when they talk to Mary G about that last night. We're in the middle of another in private talk. I want to Mary G to have a handle on me a little bit. Oh, well, if you can ring me back in this number again, he might be still sleeping. I'll ring him at the after. If he's busy, well, I don't mind. He's about getting tired by sleep, no?
2: The Matt Dawson again, Granny. I want to paddle when they talk to Mary G. Give me a ring back.

Yes, that's Francis Cox there, mind you, with that beautiful song there. And, of course, Picture in a Frame. Kathy Watson's a portrait, mind you. And she's going to be on display at the Stolen Generation Portraits Exhibition. So if anybody want to play darts, go there and shoot it. Yeah, That's Kathy Watson for you, mind you. What are you listening to me, Mary G? I've got two special guests in the studio here with me, all the way from Alice Springs, mind you. But we'll talk to them later. In the meantime, I'll play another Francis Cox song off his brand new album, and it's called Love Letters, mind you. So here it is. This song is called Blue Velvet Band.

0: DJ Cox there with that beautiful song there, Mind You, and The Boy from Biggle Bay. And of course, many, many boys grew up in Biggle Bay. Many, many girls grew up in Biggle Bay. Kathy Watson's still there in Biggle Bay, even though she lives in Broome. And of course, when she was a little girl, she used to eat green frogs. Can you believe that?
1: Green frogs, really?
0: Yeah, she used to eat green frogs. But she looked like green frog now, you know?
1: Yeah.
0: Yeah, so there you go, Maya. But anyway, your dad was there in Biggle Bay too.
1: Yeah.
0: Mr. Frank Byrne. So.
1: Same time as Kathy.
0: Yeah, that's right. Yeah, Kathy was a little girl with no knickers running around, you know?
1: Oh, really?
0: Yeah. she's still running around with no knickers.
1: Ah.
0: Yeah. Poor girl, you know? Mm. But, yeah, so your dad came from Biggle Bay as well. Yeah, you know? Oh, he was brought to Biggle Bay, you know, like all those. What happened when they built the community? They wanted to, what's the word for it, civilize the traditional owners, the Nyungyal people. But they resisted.
1: Okay.
0: And they wouldn't come into the mission. So then they brought all the kids from all over the Kimberley then into that place. Government rounded up kids from everywhere, all the half-caste kids, you know.
1: What about the church there, Mark? Yeah, have they built out
0: Mark,
1: like
0: where
1: all the kids?
0: Is Mark here?
1: Mark Kenny, what are you doing?
0: Eh?
1: Mark Kenny.
2: Ali Mary here.
0: Yeah. Yeah, sorry, what you're saying?
1: Yeah, just talking about that thing, Mary, the church there in Beagle Bay.
0: Yeah.
1: The kids would have built that as well, yeah.
0: They built that, yeah. Yeah, they built it.
1: What an unbelievable church it is.
0: Oh, you seen it?
1: Yeah, I've been there once before.
0: Yep. Well, next time you go there, you go talk to Mr. John Cooper. He's the protector, he's the martial artist, he's the ninja turtle, you know, for the church.
1: Is that the one they call the reverend as well?
0: Yes, he's the reverend as well.
1: I've met him there.
0: Yeah. I was supposed to marry him.
1: Oh, true.
0: Yeah, he was supposed to marry me, but he never had ring.
1: Why didn't he marry?
0: Because he had no ring.
1: Didn't he? He must have had one ring.
0: No, only one ring.
1: Ah, that's
0: the wandering ring, you know? Yeah, so anyway. But hello to Mr. John Cooper and everybody out of Beagle Bay, and of course all those elderly people there would remember Mr. Frank Burns. God bless his soul, he's gone now, but I've got his son and grandson sitting right here in front of me, mind you. And so you put a new headstone on his grave out at Millagiddy, not Millagiddy. What's that place called?
1: Joy Springs.
0: Joy Springs, yeah.
1: It's another name called 8 Mile.
0: Yeah.
1: Because I put one on there probably about 6 years ago, then my other two siblings, Mary, were, you might know Trevor and Valencia. And,
0: And
1: I erected up there last week, around about Saturday.
0: Mm-hmm. Ah, that's brand new that.
1: And it's a brand new, it's a beautiful headstone.
0: When are you going to make it, here in Broome or?
1: Yeah, we've got it made in Broome.
0: Yeah.
1: Some of the families all chucked in the money to subside it and got it all together and set up a meeting place to all be together and put it on all as one.
0: That's good, yeah. And that's his traditional country?
1: That's his traditional country. From Wangajinga, but Wangajinga mob, same mob, Mary.
0: Yeah, yeah, true. Everyone all same mob.
1: Yeah.
0: And what about this young fella? Who is he?
1: This is my son, Anthony.
0: Yep.
3: How you going, darling?
0: Ooh, he's hot, eh?
1: Ooh, he's...
0: Hey? You got a condom?
3: They got condom trees.
0: Huh?
3: I heard they got condom trees in the Kimberley.
0: That's no good. I want proper condom. Yeah, and you got a wife?
3: It's complicated, I've got to say, but we've all got our beautiful friends and...
0: Yeah. Well, I could be one too, eh?
1: Hey, what's your...
3: Oh, Mary, you're the main one, Mary, you're the main one.
0: See you. Daddy not getting jealous? Hey? Daddy was trying last time.
3: Oh, did he accomplish anything?
0: I can't say to incriminate him, you know?
1: It's a secret.
0: Oh. It's a secret, yeah.
3: I thought I had you all to myself.
0: Well, you can still have me to yourself.
1: But you can still do.
0: Yeah. What do you reckon?
3: Oh, no, we've got to arrange something. Share, you know?
0: He don't have to know, you know?
1: Well, Mary could be my daughter-in-law.
0: Yeah.
1: He knows.
0: There you go.
1: Yeah.
0: From wife to daughter-in-law.
1: Yeah.
3: I love that.
0: We'll swap positions, you know?
3: You are beautiful.
0: Who got more money? You got more money or him?
3: Depends.
0: Ah, on what day of the pension week?
3: We might have to bludge off you or something, Mary.
0: Oh, don't bludge off me. I got my ring, you know. Yeah, that's what I got. Yeah. I got nothing. Yeah. But anyway, what's life like in Alice Springs? A lot of people. Remember the old days when even in Broome, we used to have Ansett used to fly from Broome straight to Alice Springs. They don't do that no more.
3: Yeah.
0: You know, but what is life like in Alice Springs?
1: Well, I think life is sort of like, it's not back in the day where you could walk the streets and people meet up with each other, families, and help each other out. But these days it's different because families are split up now and going down ways, and it's just going big. It's turned into a tourist town, that more or less like Broome.
0: Yeah, but that's probably designed that way.
1: Yeah.
0: Why do you mean? They design it so that they separate all the black folks, you know?
1: And I think that's what the Gadi had done in Alice Springs there.
0: Yeah, they've done it everywhere. You know, trying to separate, you know?
1: Yeah.
0: Yeah, so. But me and you can not get separated, we can stick together.
3: Yeah, I love that, Mary, I love that.
0: You love that?
3: Yeah.
0: Well, you love a bit more.
3: Yeah. our main thing when we're in Alice Springs is pretty much spend time with family and all that, go hunting.
0: Yeah.
3: And
0: what sort of bush duck are there?
3: We got kangaroo,
0: yeah.
3: Bullock.
0: Yeah.
3: All that type,
0: emu.
3: Emu.
1: Just anything that lives on the land, Mary, yeah. You know, just eat whatever you get.
0: Yeah.
1: And part of the survival and feed the rest of the family with whatever we get.
0: That's the way it's always been, isn't it?
1: Yeah.
0: Yeah, food.
1: So nothing's changed for the last 60, 70, 80 years, eh?
0: What about when you're thirsty?
3: Well, we won't be thirsty anymore after we catch up with you, Mary, later on.
0: Yeah?
3: Yeah.
0: Why? I'll make you thirsty, Dad. I'll make you sweat. Hey? What do you reckon? Hey?
3: Oh, no, you got me blushing there now.
0: That's all right. More blushing, the better it is.
3: Yeah.
0: It lasts longer, you know? Yeah. That's the one.
1: You might have buy Mary a beer.
0: Yeah.
1: Now that he's my daughter-in-law, maybe.
3: More than a beer.
0: Yeah. You're going all the way now.
1: What are you saying then?
0: I said the magic word, see, condom. Yeah. He's thinking in advance. Yeah.
1: Ah.
0: You'll take me down the beach?
3: Sorry?
0: Will you take me down the beach?
3: Yeah.
0: Yeah?
3: Yeah, but I don't know which way it is. I don't know really.
0: Don't worry about that. Just follow me, darling.
3: That's the one.
0: Yeah. You ever made love on the beach before? No beach in Alice Springs?
3: No beach in Alice Springs.
0: Yeah, river might be, but.
3: A dry river.
0: Yeah. Alice Springs got the second longest river in the world, isn't it?
1: I think it is, eh?
0: What's it called, that long river?
3: Todd?
0: Not Todd?
1: We got the oldest river in the world, I think.
0: The Fink, that's the one.
3: Yeah.
0: Yeah. It's really long, and it's just as long as the one in Africa there. Nile or one of the other ones, you know?
1: Long as this one, right?
0: Eh?
1: Long as this one.
0: Yeah, that one now. Yeah, that's proper long.
1: Long one, Mary.
0: Eh?
1: Long creek or what?
0: True.
3: You'll have to see later on, I guess.
0: Ah, you're not saying nothing. As long as you don't surprise me.
3: Well, it's going to be a surprise.
0: Yeah, well, I would not do be good God. You know? Yeah. I'd be crippled when I'm walking.
3: No.
0: Anyway, so what are you guys doing in Broome here?
1: Then we come up last week, Sunday.
0: Yeah.
1: Spent a couple of days doing that headstone.
0: Yep.
1: Then we thought it'd come up to Broome so they have a bit of a break from Alice.
0: That's just like the old boy.
1: Yeah.
0: He's travelled everywhere.
1: It's only, what, three and a half hours from Fitzroy, so I might as well go up to Bremen and visit Mark, and Mark and Mary G.
0: Yeah, yeah. Well, don't worry about Mark, just me.
3: That's the one.
0: Yeah. I'm the delicious one.
1: Ah, right. Yeah.
0: Mark looked like a frill neck lizard, you know?
1: Oh, he's the frill neck lizard one, that's right, yeah.
0: Yeah.
1: Yeah, so that's a thing, because I'm on leave at the moment, Mary, and...
0: Are you work?
1: Yeah, I work in the Alice Springs Hospital in the laundry there.
0: Uh-huh. Now I know where to go now.
1: Yeah, you can come there any time. We'll wash your... strip you there and wash your clothes if you like.
0: Don't worry about the clothes. Wash me everywhere else.
1: Ah!
3: That's the one.
0: But you can do that?
1: Yeah, we can do that.
0: What do they call it? Killing germs. What do they call it?
1: Condom.
0: Condom, God have mercy. Even daddy moving in a condom. not deodorant. What they call it? Killing germs and stuff like that.
3: I wouldn't have a clue, Mary.
0: Oh, you should know, you laundry man.
1: We just use chemicals.
3: Sanitizer and all that.
0: Oh, yeah, sanitizer, yeah.
1: Machines, we've got all technology stuff, press button and automatically get chemicals in there.
0: You just chuck it in there and let it go.
1: Let it go and just press... program one, program two, three, four, like that.
0: And how long till you go back?
1: Well, I've got another 2 weeks off, but I'm going to go back with Alice Springs Radio on the 12th of September. I'm going to be back for that.
0: Uh-huh. You're writing.
1: I'm going to put my grandkids on Mickey Bulls and see how they go.
0: Yeah.
3: Mary will ride you.
1: No, he's going to ride you.
0: I don't care which one bucked the loudest.
3: As longer than 8 seconds.
0: That's it, you last 8 seconds?
1: Can you last 8 seconds?
3: Oh, might be 8 days or something, I don't know.
0: Hey, you can't be that good.
1: Hey.
3: Depends how much beer we drink, I guess.
0: Oh. Well, that's a fallacy. It's not true. You think beer make you last, but it doesn't. It'll just, you know, like that, you know, make you go slack.
3: Yeah.
1: Yeah, so we'll head back Friday and go for the Tanami. We come through the Tanami, go back through the Tanami.
0: That's bitumen all the way now?
1: Well, it's about 20K from the Tanami mine.
0: Yeah.
1: Then you come right through to Western Australia, then it's about, I think, about 50K from Alls Creek right up to Ruby Plains.
0: Ah, yeah.
1: But it's going to take the bush out of the man, you know, Mary.
0: Yeah. Like, you're stuck to the bitumen.
1: You can't see the country as much as you'd like.
0: At least your car will last longer.
1: Yeah, well, that's another thing.
0: Or the tyres, at least, because how long is the drive from Alls Creek to Alice?
1: I reckon you'd be probably the last 2 years you'd easily do it in 13, 14 hours, but nowadays knockout easy three, four hours. You'd probably do it in 11 hours, I'd say.
0: My God.
1: 10, 11 hours?
3: Yeah, a couple of them hours away quick.
0: That's the modern world we live in now.
3: Yep.
0: Everything's moving.
1: Yeah.
0: Yeah, my God, have mercy. And when will you be back?
1: We're coming back for old dad's anniversary. I think it's 6 years. I'm not too sure about that.
0: 6 years.
1: But in October, early October, we'll be back.
0: Yeah.
1: And the rest of the family will come across. And
0: oh, fantastic. Oh, well, you have to give Stoney Jensenbob here an invite.
1: Yeah, no, we'll do that. Along. Mary,
0: I might even take along myself.
1: Yeah, that'll be good to see you there, Mary.
0: Me and you, eh?
3: Make it a date.
0: No worries. Me and you going to Desserton.
3: Lock it in.
1: But you'll have to wait another couple of months to see him again, Mary.
0: That's right, I can wait.
1: You can wait for him?
0: I got a few minutes lined up, you know.
3: Right. Tell me who they are then.
0: I'm not telling you.
1: He's getting jealous here, Mary.
0: Yeah, he might start killing them.
1: Yeah.
0: Yeah.
1: He might want to go back, Alice. He might want to stay in Bream with Mary G.
3: This is a beautiful place.
0: Yeah. Beautiful. And I'm glad you like it.
3: Yeah.
0: Yeah. Now, your dad used to come into Stolen Generation office all the time. You know, but he never asked for anything. Never. Like old Sam Lovell. I don't know if you remember old Sam Lovell. He was the same. Always walk in the office, tell you a million stories.
3: Yeah.
0: But never asked for anything. But they don't make them like that anymore.
1: No, all the good men are gone now.
0: Yeah, I know. Only young ones only want money for ganja or something, you know.
1: But yeah, it's true.
0: It's sad, really. It's really sad, though.
1: Very sad, very, very sad.
0: The way our society has become, you know.
1: Yeah, terrible. Send a call out to your girlfriend, Anthony. Mary wouldn't mind.
0: No, I don't mind, darling. Go and tell him. Tell him you and Mary and I'm better looking.
3: Yeah. Oh, no. Better not start anything.
0: Why?
3: Well, they got a hospital there. I don't want to go to hospital.
0: Now, what happened to your hand?
3: Oh, I'm pulling the billy too much.
0: Yeah?
3: And I don't know if I love the fire or the fire love me.
0: I think the fire love you.
3: Yeah.
0: Yeah, fire isn't prejudice, eh? It'll burn anything.
3: Yeah.
0: Yeah. And is it still sore? Is it healing?
3: Yeah, it's healing very well, actually.
0: Yeah?
3: Yeah, thank you for asking.
0: Oh, lucky then.
3: You very lucky,
0: more
3: yeah.
0: Damage. And you changed that today?
3: Yeah, got the dressing done and everything today, every second day and that. Yeah, lucky I never got my pretty face for you, that's all.
0: Oh, no, you still got the pretty face, darling. In fact, you better look at me and your father.
3: Yeah.
0: Don't tell him I told you that. But, make sure you guys hang around. Oh, excuse me. And
1: I'll send a request out to my girlfriend in Darwin, Mary.
0: Yes.
1: I'd like to send a request out to Joanne Wesley. He'd be listening on Larrakia Radio.
0: Yep.
1: And we will catch up soon, babe.
0: Ooh, eh? We'll catch up soon.
3: And dig him.
0: Are you that fast?
1: babe, Mary's getting jealous, eh?
0: Yes.
3: No, she's mine.
1: Well, no.
0: Father and son fighting over me. Was it? What's her name again?
1: Joanne.
0: Yeah, father and son fighting over me, mind you, but there's plenty of me to go around, you know?
1: What they are.
0: Yeah, I'll give you what they are, right? Yeah, anyway. And any particular song?
1: Whatever you like, Mary.
0: Okay,
1: please.
0: Well, I've got one just queued up here. Remember the old El Curry Morrow?
1: That'll be great.
0: Yep, Jumbo Jumbo?
1: Jumbo Jumbo.
0: Yeah.
1: That means grandfather in Pitjantjatjara Liridja.
0: Yeah, that's it. Yeah, beautiful song.
2: Jumbo Jumbo.
0: Yep, here it is.

0: Yamu, yamu, yamu, yamu, mind you. There you go. Il Carimaro, everybody. And, of course, one of my favorite songs there, what a yow. Now, you want to send a request out to...
1: Yes, Mary. Could I send a request out to one of my 5 grandkids back in Alice Springs?
0: How many grandkids you got altogether?
1: 5, Mary.
0: Only 5?
1: Only 5.
0: Okay, yeah.
1: And...
0: Mark got 10,
1: and Mary, how many Mary G got?
0: Oh, look, I got 14 kids just from Francis Cox.
2: I don't even want to know.
0: Yeah, I got...
1: I think Anthony's getting a bit jealous here, Mary.
0: Yeah, right, darling, you can have them kids too.
1: Share them, Anthony.
0: You can grow them up.
1: Yeah. But anyway, I'd like to send that request out to the Alice Springs grandkids, my 5.
0: Yeah.
1: Especially the 2 that's listening. My younger son, Kurt. My daughter-in-law, Abby, and Khalil. Khalil, you listening? I bet you're dancing now, eh, mate? And young Levi.
2: 2 madmen.
0: Yeah.
1: And also to the other grandkids, Kyle Kiernoth, Ampton Kiernoth, and what's the other 2? Kia Kenny and Keelan Kenny. Also to Karina, Buddy, and KK, and the rest of the crew that live on at the block.
0: Yeah, in Alice.
1: In Alice.
0: Yeah.
2: Don't forget to wipe your hands after you go toilet.
0: Yeah. Why?
2: It kills the germs.
0: Ah.
2: Sanitize them.
0: But you shouldn't use your hands to wipe your ass.
2: Well, I don't know. I might just use this bandage, I guess.
0: Yeah, might as well. No, I'm just joking. Yeah. You're right. You did right. Wash your hands after you've been to the toilet, mind you, for health reasons, eh?
2: That's the one.
0: Because germs, you can't see germs. You know, a lot of people don't realize you can't see germs. They're tiny. They're microscopic. But they carry a lot of, what's the word for it, dangerous things that can make you go toilet.
1: Yes,
0: and
1: yes.
0: All sorts of stuff, vomiting, yep. And everything, you know? Yeah.
1: Did you hear that what Nana Mary said to your grandkids? Always wash your hands before you eat.
0: Yes.
2: Or you smell like caca.
1: Otherwise, smell like caca and might make you sick.
0: That's right.
1: So listen closely to Nana Mary.
0: And you've been making caca every day then?
1: Yeah.
0: Yeah. It's pretty potent, eh?
2: Yeah. Yeah, very important.
0: So, yeah.
1: Ed, want to send a request out to anyone?
2: To all my loved ones in Alice Springs.
0: Loved ones? Meaning
2: yeah.
0: Women or...
1: I thought you was with Mary.
2: Oh, don't get jealous, Mary, bloody
0: no,
2: hell.
0: No, I'm just curious, that's all.
2: No, we've got plenty of loved ones, and, you know, if anybody needs anything and is feeling down or lonely, you know, we're all one call away. We all love each other. And... You all know me, Ant. I'm a travelling man.
0: Smart boy.
1: Colour. Very smart boy.
0: Aye? Yeah, my God have mercy. Can you put a good word in for me?
2: They tried.
0: Eh? They tried. They're still trying.
2: They're still trying.
0: Well, this song is for you, darling.
2: No worries.
0: And for all the mob and the grannies as well. And this Mary G, my
1: you. We'll see you, grannies... Saturday night we'll be back in Alice.
0: There you go.
1: Love you guys. Remember to wash your hands. We're just going to go out for a cup of tea. We'll be back shortly.
0: Wash.
2: Yeah, wash it 3 times, not 2 times.
0: There you go. Okay, here it is. Pour below.

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2: And you're listening to me, Mary G, and you wouldn't believe who walked in the door, mind you. I didn't invite her, but she's here, Kathy Watson.
3: Hi, Mary, and hi, listeners.
2: Oh, very polite.
3: Uh-huh, yeah. Right? Why not?
2: You're usually swearing.
3: I know that my morning and night prayer.
2: How you been, Kathy?
3: Good, busy.
2: Last time I spoke to you was last Wednesday.
3: Yeah, that's already a week gone by, Mary.
2: I know, make you weak.
3: Well, I'll tell you, and then a couple of days of July.
2: Makes my whole week.
3: Oh, God. Well,
2: no, the radio show, you know?
3: Yeah, yeah, you're right. I know, but I'll say good on you.
2: Yeah. Hmm. Yeah, no, you think he would. Yeah. And what's been happening? Any gossip?
3: No gossip.
2: Any news? Any lotto or anything?
3: No lotto. No, everybody's still scratching and buying lotto, hoping to hit the jackpot. And
2: yeah.
3: Here I come, Mary, if I can hit the jackpot.
2: Well, don't forget me.
3: No, I won't.
2: Buy me new yowit.
3: I certainly will.
2: Ah, good. Brand new one, not second-hand one.
3: I know, brand new one. I'll go there, best and less, get them.
2: Ah, good. I don't want dead people on Jowit.
3: Hey!
2: What a year. Anyway, and what's been happening?
3: Mary, there is a MOU from Mama Belungin to Coles Pespali.
2: Yep.
3: With Second Bite Charity Coles Pespali, 3 days a week, food rescue.
2: What does that mean?
3: That means on Monday, Tuesdays, Monday, Wednesdays, and Thursdays, Cassandra from Mount Blanjan goes around and pick up bread, buns, sausage rolls and croissants and you name it, yeah? And distribute it to our countrymen. And this morning, myself and another director from Mount Blanjan, Jacinta Hunter, went with her, and we had a youth full with bread and everything. It just went to not even 1 hour.
2: True.
3: And we just pulled up.
2: Four people?
3: Four people and four countrymen.
2: Yeah.
3: And Cassandra said, bread day, and you see them all walking out with boxes of it, mind you. Hey, Gil, make you sorry, you know? Yeah. I felt so moved to think. But it's been happening for nearly 6 years because Cass was there for 6 years at Mama.
2: Okay. That's pretty noble. Who is it?
3: Cassandra, but I don't know what's
2: happening. The company.
3: It is Pespali.
2: Yeah.
3: Coles.
2: Okay.
3: And Mama Blanjan has an MOU with them.
2: Oh, fantastic.
3: And every Christmas, you know, see what they give Mama to deliver the whole town.
2: Oh,
3: and
2: true.
3: we get sections like Old Broome and then Cable Beach.
2: No one ever bring me anything.
3: Well, I'll bring you bread and next Wednesday.
2: Bread and jam, what time?
3: Yeah, well, I like my bread and jam. I'm grew up with bread and tea. Not bread and tea, no? Bread and tea.
2: Yeah.
3: But I felt so moved to think we pulled up, bread. Or there was a coming out and there was one young mum with two little ones. Oh, thank you, miss, they said to all of us, you know?
2: Yeah.
3: And I just freaked out on it.
2: How do you feel in your Liam?
3: Oh, really good. You know, to think that our big shopping center like Pespali does that every week, 3 days a week.
2: My God, a mercy. Mm. Yeah. Mm. Well, that's really good of them. And other towns could do the same?
3: I hope so, you know.
2: Hananara and Horse Creek.
3: Maybe.
2: Derby. Just to help countrymen a little bit, you know.
3: Yeah, true. And the bread, like, probably still intact, you know, nice and fresh.
2: Yeah.
3: I'm walking with two loaves anyway. It'll be gone within 3 days because I like my bread and tea with jam, peanut paste,
2: the black one?
3: Oh, Jesus. Vegemite. Yeah. And honey. Don't forget honey.
2: Yeah, of course. We don't forget honey.
3: Mm.
2: Oh, that's really good news. That's really good community news.
3: Yeah,
2: and
3: it's been happening since six years. You know,
2: How come you never tell me?
3: Well, I don't know. Well, me and Jacinta was on the run today, and it was a spin out, God, no.
2: Yeah. Oh, that's really good. So, all the countrymen out there?
3: Yeah, all the countrymen, they knew. We just went everywhere. Pensioners' quarters and petticoat, big gang there.
2: Oh, they're fantastic.
3: They're all you know, walk away with boxes.
2: That's really good because there's so much greed and hunger around the place, you know.
3: Yeah, yeah.
2: And they're doing a really good thing, calls of Paspali there.
3: Yeah.
2: That's really good. What else, Cathy?
3: Well, she's listening now as we talk.
2: Who?
3: Cassandra, Cass.
2: Oh, okay, yeah.
3: So, Cass, keep up the good work and I'll hang with you again tomorrow.
2: Well, that's a really good message, Cathy, because sometimes people work like that and just do their job and do their time, but there's no real recognition.
3: Yep.
2: You know, so that's good you recognized her.
3: I recognize her. And I mean, she's like the person behind the scene, you know, and like she's a descendant of a Button family too, of the Buttons family.
2: Oh, okay.
3: Yes. And our first time I heard about it, you know, like today. So, but it was so, I felt so honored to actually, it was car block with bread, boxes and carton, crates of bread. Condiments just taped one by one.
2: Fantastic. And that's what it's all about, isn't it?
3: Mm.
2: Helping each other out, you know?
3: True.
2: Especially in the times of hard times, you know?
3: Yeah.
2: Yeah, so anyway, well, here's a song from Cathy Watson to everybody.
3: And also... this is for you too, Cass. I know you're listening. And keep up the good work.
2: Yep. And, of course, Mr. Noel Bridge, mind you, with a song called My People.
3: Yep.
2: Yeah, so all you people really appreciate what Mum Blungeon doing with Coles, Paspali, and, of course, Cass being the main player, I suppose.
3: Yeah.
2: So there you go. And Cathy was hanging there.
3: What?
2: But what a lot of people don't know is she took one wheelbarrow full of bread.
3: Oh, God. Where are you in a pit? I only got one person and two dogs.
2: Nah, Paula, Anyway, here he is, Mr. Noel Bridge.

0: for easy travel, the neck comes right off.
1: Hi, Mary. That was going out to Cassandra from Mont Blanc, doing all our great work with our people, delivering.
2: Who's it, Cassandra?
1: I don't know what it's. I just say Cassandra, Mont Blanc.
2: Okay.
1: Yeah.
2: That's her name, Mont Blanc.
1: No, her name is Cassandra, but we call her. And myself and another fellow director, Jacinda Hunter, we went and we give countrymen feed, you know, not feed, but bread. So 3 days a week, like Monday, Wednesday, and Thursday,
2: yeah.
1: We do the food rescue from Coles Pass Valley and Second Bite Charity. So it's been happening for 6 years, that program, Mary.
2: Yeah.
1: And me, first time I've been on it, and I was so moved by it, you know?
2: Yeah.
1: To see countrymen King. So we got Room North tomorrow, and whoever we think needs it.
2: How do you give it to people?
1: Pull up and say, bread, you know, or food, and they all walk out and get whatever, and they just take, help themselves. There's no, you can't take this, they just get on the back of the car and walk away with it.
2: Oh, fantastic.
1: Mm. Mm.
2: Well, Trevor Wally had a haircut.
1: Oh, God, well, what wrong?
2: Eh?
1: What for?
2: I'm just saying, he had a nasal haircut.
1: Oh, well, good on him.
2: So, he looks like $1 million now.
1: Uh-huh, deadly, pretty boy.
2: Yeah, I wonder if Gemma interested now.
1: Probably leave me sick, poor thing, Gemma.
2: I know, poor thing, my dear, yeah. Mm. Hope she's okay.
1: Yeah, she was just coughing when we picked her up yesterday, poor thing.
2: Ah, true.
1: Hmm.
2: Ah, okay. Well, I'm going to play a song. And this song here is from, well, let's play your birthday song first.
1: Yeah, and it's going out to Marinka Whedon, whose birthday is coming up Sunday, from Mum, Dad, and all your brothers and sisters, and your nieces and nephews, and from Chrissy and her little gang. And, yes, Nan, I hope you have a wonderful birthday next Sunday. So, and the song says it all.

0: Yes, there you go there, Kathy.
1: Yeah, just go to Veronica Whedon from Mom, Dad, and your brothers and sisters and your nieces and nephew, and from Chrissy and her little gang. For Sunday, happy birthday. And yesterday, a big shout-out, happy birthday to Meg Fong.
0: And I want to send it out to Lawrence Riley as well.
1: I haven't heard from him for a while.
0: A massive shout-out to everyone who wished him a happy birthday today.
1: Mm-hmm.
0: And greatest love and respect to you all. And, of course, Lawrence was one of my strays, you know.
1: Oh, good,
0: I used to go with him. I used to be his birthday present.
1: You're yeah. wishing, Mary,
0: no,
1: in
0: no.
1: your face.
0: I used to jump out of the cake for him, mind you.
1: Oh, my
0: you know,
1: God.
0: You never seen a cake that big before.
1: You haven't fit?
0: I'm at a crawling side.
1: Oh, God.
0: Yeah. Hmm. But happy birthday to Lawrence as well, mind you, from yeah. me and Kathy Yee, mind
1: Kathy
0: you.
1: Kathy Yee, yeah. So, I haven't seen him for a while, Mary. So
0: yeah. Now, how was Simon?
1: Simon is still good as gold. He's deadly, and he's full of energy with his guitar, and then Gija there one side, and also to Jure Dolby. He's listening right now.
0: Hey, what about me?
1: And Mary G, Simon, he good meeting for you, but Gija will give him blow, boy.
0: I used to go with him when he used to be in Atkins Carlisle in Perth.
1: I don't know.
0: He was a major there.
1: Oh, deadly, that's good.
0: Yeah, he used to come on with globes for me.
1: Uh-huh.
0: He's trying to light me up, you know?
1: Yeah, oh, true. Or Sparky, or not Sparky, but not.
0: Yeah.
1: What he was like if he's working in motor.
0: Yeah.
1: Well, they don't spark like
0: that. Well, he used to buy me globes and things like that. He never buy me, you know, globe.
1: Oh.
0: Only Simon.
1: Well, light the light, eh?
0: Yeah. Yeah, anyway.
1: And Simon, this is especially to you from Kathy G and Mary G, and I know you like it. And to my Gija there, my big sister, Kay McKenzie.
0: Yeah.
1: And to the deadly.
0: She's still jealous of me for Simon?
1: He'll slap you. He'll give you a kick, you know. You get a long leg. He'll stretch you.
0: So she is still jealous of me?
1: Must be. Well, I don't know. I don't stop sleeping in the house. And to our beautiful grandson, great grandson, Jalby. Jure Dolby.
0: When I was with Simon, he had black hair.
1: Oh, true.
0: And he went with Kay, he had white hair.
1: Oh, my God. I don't know. No comment, Mary.
0: Okay.
1: And it's Kevin Gunn, Winter Winds.

0: Yes, there you go there. Of course, Simon, I hope you enjoyed that song, because if I was with you, I'd be cuddled up next to you, because it is the winter winds, mind you.
1: I tell you, and it's very, very, very cold.
0: I know, I'd be shivering, mind you.
1: Well, Mary, I've got gloves on. That's how cold I am.
0: Well, why are you wearing gloves?
1: I'm cold, what's wrong?
0: Oh, okay, well, that's right. Well, don't eat me. God have mercy, But it's good that Simon is listening, because he told me he was going to marry me.
1: Oh, true.
0: Yeah. What K got that I haven't got?
1: Don't ask me. That's not my department, Mary.
0: Okay, well, fair enough. Well, K must have something that I haven't got, because I tell you what, Simon was ready to marry me. He wanted to put a ring on my finger. Yeah.
1: Oh, true.
0: What do you think about that?
1: Well, I don't know. No comment, Mary. But he just listened without a doubt or failed. Did you listen, Simon and Jiray? And that's, since I said I was going to mention it, Jiray's name every Wednesday, he looks forward to listening to Mary G and Kathy G.
0: Well, I want to sing this song now.
1: What are you singing?
0: I want to play this song for Simon himself.
1: Yeah.
0: From me to him, because we had a thing going there for a long time. Cabin, cut me out, you know?
1: Oh, God. Yeah. you're Mary.
0: So, Simon, this song is for you, darling. I still love you, Mnugring Gring. Yeah?
1: Oh, God.
0: Come together. Mm.

0: Yes, there you go there, mind you. Come together. Phil Wally Stack, mind you. Mm-hmm. Trevor Wally, blunt son.
1: Oh, true.
0: Yeah, you know Trevor Wally?
1: Yeah, I know Trevor Wally.
0: Yeah. Well, there you go, mind you. Well, that's blunt. His son there, mind you, must have been asleep when he made him, you know?
1: Oh, God.
0: Yeah. Anyway, you got a song you want to play?
1: It's going out to Auntie Pearly Amagushi, Lena Cox, Janet Cox, Auntie Esther Albert, and Sister Magella. They listen to every Wednesday without a doubt. And all the elders of Broome, like both past and present. And the song fits it well. Town by the Bay, mind you, from Uncle Bamba singing it.
0: Yeah.

0: lovely song, Aunt Mary.
1: It's a beautiful song, Kathy.
0: Yeah.
1: Yeah.
0: And it's meant for everybody.
1: You've heard it be called Kathy or Catherine?
0: Kathy, for God's sake.
1: Oh, okay. Well, sir, I don't eat meat. Well, God, ask
0: well,
1: you.
0: I'm not Catherine, I'm Kathleen.
1: Oh, you're Kathleen.
0: Yes.
1: Ah, mind you. Mm-hmm. Well, you're sexy-looking Kathleen, isn't
0: And by the way, I never eat them green fog and beagle, but what's your favorite? Gobble.
1: Who reckon?
0: I you talk with our brother there first time.
1: Oh, well, that's true, eh?
0: No, I never eat them green pork. Jesus, Mary and Joseph.
1: Nickel body?
0: Nickel body, no worries. It's good feed. Yeah.
1: What do you taste like?
0: Salty.
1: Eh?
0: Very salty.
1: You even eat from freshwater?
0: Yeah.
1: Yeah?
0: Hmm.
1: Well, you even eat them like that, or?
0: I ate it like that when I was a small kid.
1: Aye.
0: Yeah.
1: No wonder you look like nickel body. And what's a nickel body for those people out there?
0: Oh, sorry, it's a freshwater eel.
1: There you go, mind you.
0: Anyway, cardia.
1: Yeah. Mm-mm. Anyway. Beautiful news, Kathy.
0: What?
1: Historic land return on the horizon as Tasmania's Aboriginal community inches closer to reclaiming stolen heritage.
0: Oh, deadly.
1: That's really good news. A 4.9 hectare.
0: Oh, God, right? That's a big area.
1: A parcel of land in Hobart's Queen Domain is set to be returned to the Aboriginal community, marking the first land handback in Tasmania in over 20 years. Yeah. The proposed handback has received in principle support from the Hobart City Council, paving the way for a new Aboriginal Culture Centre to be established. The land return is a significant step towards reconciliation,
0: yep,
1: with the Aboriginal Land Council of Tasmania hailing it as a unique opportunity to preserve and celebrate Indigenous culture. The Council's decision has sparked hopes of a new era of cooperation between government and Aboriginal communities, with them proposing a collaborative land management arrangement. Now, isn't that fantastic news?
0: Yeah, and plus, Tasmania is a beautiful country by the sea, Mary.
1: Yes, I know.
0: And Wellington, the mountain, is about 30 feet above sea level. I went right up
1: more than 30 feet.
0: Well, going up towards it, goodness me.
1: I went there with Bamba.
0: Oh, true. I went with Maggie Ronsky, God rest her soul.
1: Okay. Mm-hmm. Me and Bamba went up there. I'm looking up and I said, Bamba, hey, Bamba, them plants look like you got snow on it. Mm. He said, don't be stupid. He said,
0: yeah, you got snow on top there.
1: No, he said to me, don't be stupid. We went up the hill there. When we went up the hill, snow was just dropping.
0: Yeah.
1: He was like a little kid running around in the snow, catching snow. Yeah, you know?
0: Same kind like me. God bless him. You had fruit, you know, like nectarine and plums. You pull up and they market gardens, you know, really fresh. Mm-hmm. And milk cow.
1: But you milk from cow?
0: Not me. They was milking cow and they had it already ready to sell or taste, you know.
1: Fresh milk tastes different?
0: Yeah, more better than...
1: You would have had that in Beagle Bay.
0: Oh, now they got milk, pull up and go up. Milk. Yeah.
1: What is it like?
0: Nice and fresh. We used to dip them that bread where Uncle Paulie Cox used to bake at the baker shop there.
1: Yeah.
0: Yes, eat them up, Pobla.
1: Oh, well. Did you have a lot of food in Beagle Bay in those days?
0: We had good enough, a lot of food. We never stopped, boy. Porridge, but no one would eat them with weevils and said, oh, my God.
1: They reckon you're chucking out the porridge and eating the weevils.
0: No, but the other way around. Weevil outside and eating porridge. Well, I had to.
1: What's wrong with weevils? Is it good for your
0: company? No. I don't hardly eat porridge, but once in a while I have a good feed.
1: Well, there you go, mind you. Yeah. But going back to this thing about Tasmania, Australia got to come to terms with this. They got to do the right thing by Aboriginal people because, I mean, with due respect, they got the, what do you call it, the royal thing into the anti-Jews, you know what they call it, Royal Commission.
0: Oh, yeah.
1: What about the blackfellas?
0: Yeah, I don't know. Well,
1: we're still in our country, you know.
0: Mm-hmm.
1: And I think it's wrong, it's rightly so that they do the Royal Commission for racism and stuff like that.
0: Yep.
1: But what about the old blackfella?
0: Well, they still same kind, they sit on in fire.
1: Yeah, sit on one side and, you know, just we as a nation have a responsibility to look after our Indigenous people, you know?
0: And our Indigenous people should look after their Indigenous people too.
1: That's true.
0: Not only Garia, blackfellas too.
1: That's all. Don't start pointing at me.
0: I know, I'm telling you.
1: But you're dead right. You're dead right. We have to start stepping up and taking responsibility for ourselves, for our communities, for our old people, and for our youth, you know?
0: Yeah.
1: And not totally depending on government as well, you know?
0: Exactly, Mary.
1: But, you know, people, Leon, when you do something wrong, Kathy, to somebody, and you go and you apologize, how do you feel about apologizing?
0: I don't know. I just say it out loud, and whether the
1: but you feel good, eh?
0: I feel good in myself.
1: Yeah, and person feels good.
0: Up to the person, and then I say, sorry if I offended you, but then let's move on, you know?
1: Well, you better start apologizing to me.
0: Mary, come on, play a song.
1: Yeah, no. No, but it's you can't undo the past.
0: Yeah,
1: but we can recognize the past and look after our people who are alive today.
0: Mm-mm.
1: People who got nothing.
0: True.
1: They're living on bread and tea, you know?
0: Yeah.
1: And things like that. They got nothing else to celebrate, you know?
0: Well, so, bread and tea.
2: Aye? You want tea?
1: Yeah. I said tea, magic word.
0: You never say you want tea. You just say, I kind of been living
1: I'm
0: on bread and tea.
1: I'm telling you, I want a cup of tea.
0: You didn't say anything. You say we live on bread and tea, which is good. Anyway, we still eat bread and tea.
1: As they say in the Kimberley, go look your heart.
0: No. Go kukum damba.
1: Anyway, that's beautiful. Colour Stone, you remember them?
0: I remember them very distinctly, Mary.
1: Yeah, I used to go out with Rocky Carbine.
0: Oh, well, help yourself.
1: Yeah, he was one of my darlings from Colour Stone early days, you know?
0: Yeah, when they first started.
1: Yeah, he was one of the original members.
0: Exactly, yeah.
1: Yeah, and they got Colour Stones?
0: I don't know, don't ask me.
1: No, that mean the band, the country.
0: They're still going.
1: Yeah.
0: Yeah.
1: Ah, well, there you go. I wonder if Bunna got Colour Stones. Anyway, here it is, mind you, dancing.
0: In the moonlight, Junie Cuttermole, eat your heart out.
1: How is she?
0: Oh, she's good. She's traveling really good.
1: I haven't seen her for a long time.
0: Oh, she's still kicking old gran.
1: Yeah, good. Well, here it is.
0: Here it is.
1: Well, it was there. What
0: I don't know. You pressing button this way, that way?
1: It's not going to play, Kathy.
0: I don't know. Move that mouse a little bit.
1: No, you're not going to play.
0: Well.
1: Oh, God.
0: I don't know. Well, because...
1: Well, let's go look for another Colour Stone song.
0: Yeah, Staying Young.
1: Wait there, let's look first.
0: Okay.
1: Because I don't know why it won't play. It should play, but...
0: It should.
1: It doesn't want to play. But I'll try and cue it up again and see what happens.
0: Mary, you're missing now.
1: No, it's not playing. So, what's the other one you reckon?
0: Staying Young.
1: Yep, I'll try that one. Here it is.
0: Julie Cuttermole.

0: good to mind you, Kathy.
1: Yes.
0: Stay young.
1: My colored stones and a big shout out to Granny Junie Caramel.
0: Mind you.
1: Mm-hmm.
0: Yeah. Now, the next song.
1: Yeah.
0: There was a request here, but we played the song already.
1: Yeah.
0: But can you please play a special song for Velma Michaels in Mullawa?
1: Oh, hi, Velma.
0: Yep. To all her mob and brother Barry Tullock in Headland, mind
1: oh,
0: you.
1: Oh, brother boy, yes. He's solid. Yeah. And Mama Liz.
0: Yes. Yeah. And they wanted Hank Lachlan happy birthday to me. But we already played that song.
1: Yep.
0: So we'll play this song, but it's her birthday tomorrow.
1: Yeah, well, who's to say she might be traveling somewhere or walking around somewhere in Mullawa, so it's like the song is Happy Journey. It's an oldie but a goodie too, Mary.
0: Yes.
1: Hmm.
0: There you go. Now, where you dig out these old songs?
1: Must, boy, must.
0: Eh?
1: Yeah, right. They're enjoying it, Mary. I know.
0: Well, everybody, Hank Lachlan and Happy Journey. And, of course, this goes out to the beautiful Velma Michaels, mind you, in Mullawa.
1: Yep.

0: What do you reckon, Kathy?
1: That's a deadly song, Mary, because it means for anybody and everybody too.
0: No, because you... No.
1: What?
0: Only because you picked it.
1: That's all right. Well, you said because we played Happy Birthday before for Nana, see?
0: Yeah, well, you don't want to stop.
1: Well, keep... Look on, that mouse is the one who's running away.
0: Among a mouse, yeah. Anyway, another request from the beautiful Gwen Hall.
1: Uh-huh, sorry.
0: Yes, so there you go. We are tuned in and we are loving the show.
1: Oh, good one. Hi, Gwen.
0: I'm just not finished yet.
1: All right, come talk.
0: Give you updates later in the week. We've been out on country for meetings at various times.
1: Oh, did we?
0: Missed listening to the show while we've been away. Love and bless.
1: Missing
0: love
1: English.
0: And love and blessings to you, Kathy, and Mr. Tate and all the families.
1: Uh-huh.
0: So thank you very much, Gwen, and all the mob there. And I hope everybody is fine and hope well. And you never know, Kathy, we might go with you one day.
1: You never know, Mary. Who's to say?
0: Who's to say?
1: One link from Medit.
0: That's it. Yes, because it's a long way, eh?
1: I tell you.
0: I was supposed to be in Weeper this week.
1: Yeah.
0: I couldn't make it because...
1: You've been weeping too much.
0: No, but because they didn't book the accommodation, so there's no accommodation.
1: Oh, God, no, don't go there.
0: And before that, I was supposed to be in Mount Isa, but I wouldn't get sick. Dehydrated, you know?
1: Yep.
0: So...
1: You don't drink water instead of just drinking any kind of rubbish.
0: Well, I don't drink iced coffee.
1: Yeah, I know. And coconut water, anyway.
0: Yes, yeah, coconut water, right, anyway.
1: Yeah, that's good. I love it too, Mary. Yeah. I rob Mark every time.
0: I got to hide away when you come here. Yeah, but anyway, so thank you very much, Gwen. I hope you are all fine. Give love to all our countrymen there. And one day we'll make it there. And I hope that you guys enjoy us when we do come. But Mr. Tate is away. And Kathy is sitting down right here. I can't shift them. I need a crowbar to shift them.
1: Can't be not that big and black. I am black, but not that big.
0: Anyway, I wouldn't have said that, but anyway. Yeah. And, of course, this is a song from Greg Tate, and it goes out to Gwen and all the mob there in Hopevale. Hope you guys are fine and thinking of us. And this song goes out to you guys, Silver Stallion by Greg Tate.
1: Okay, yeah.

0: Yes, Cathy.
1: Yeah, nice song, Mary, and
0: Greg Tate.
1: Yeah, Mr. Greg Tate, my boy.
0: Yep, and that goes out to Gwen and all the gang there at Hope Vale.
1: Yep. Yeah. They'd probably be listening for the boy, you know, Mary.
0: Well, they just send message.
1: I know, yeah, what's wrong? I'm just saying they're listening. Good God, don't need me up now.
0: Okay. Hey. Anyway, you got a song. I want to play this song, actually, Kelly.
1: Well, who's for, Mary?
0: It's for a man.
1: Yeah.
0: Who's got muscles like nobody's business.
1: Uh-huh.
0: He's a little bit shorter than me.
1: Yeah.
0: Plays left-handed guitar.
1: Uh-huh.
0: His name is Simon Williams.
1: Oh, my God. You want a hiding Mary from Giga?
0: Gariyas call him Simon.
1: Uh-huh.
0: We say Simon, you know?
1: Yeah, yeah.
0: But Simon Williams, and I hope Kay is listening. Because
1: they're both listening, and so is Jiray.
0: Hey.
1: Yeah.
0: Oh, hello to Jiray, my
1: Jiray Dolby. Mm-hmm.
0: Yeah. Little Jiray. How's he going?
1: He's really good, Mary. Really spot on, you know?
0: Ah, good.
1: Yeah, he's just cruising and a-bruising.
0: Well, this song goes out to Simon.
1: Uh-huh.
0: And I don't care what Kay say. Simon, this song is called Love Me.
1: A little bit longer.

0: Yes, Kathy, what a beautiful song.
1: Yeah, deadly song, Mary. You know, it means well for Simon, from
0: well,
1: you.
0: Well, I hope Simon get the point.
1: Yeah. You sure? Not red point.
0: No, no. I hope he gets the message, you know?
1: Yep.
0: Because I've always had a crush on Simon.
1: What a yow, Mary.
0: Yeah, no, no, true. Yeah, even Santa Claus said, I can't bring Simon to you. I said, why not? He said, because of... The red bag is too small.
1: Can be yow.
0: But anyway, what are we now? We're in July now.
1: Yeah, a couple of days, and then August, and 1st of August.
0: My God, have mercy! Where has the year gone, Kathy?
1: Oh, tell me about it, Mary. Eh? And the mangoes are blooming, and it's getting more cold, and Cindy around the corner, and. Football grand finals starting this week, I think, or this is the second semi. I'm pretty sure. I'm not sure.
0: Yeah.
1: Gee, everything's happening.
0: What do you mean, think?
1: I said, I don't think think everything is happening at once in Broomtown. What wrong?
0: Yeah, but there's no such word as think.
1: You're right. That's my talk.
0: Eh?
1: You're right. Go on. Press a button.
0: Go to your number, please. Make them a word, think. What'd you think?
1: Tinker, tailor, soldier, sailor. Rich man, poor man, beggar man, thief.
0: Mind you.
1: A little rhyme from Bilbray.
0: And what else has been happening, Kathy?
1: Nothing.
0: What do you mean, nothing?
1: I suppose people doing their own things, you know, whatever they're thinking about.
0: Yeah.
1: Or doing.
0: Yeah. Well, you know, I've been trying so hard.
1: What for?
0: To find a new man.
1: Well, I can't help you. I don't want to be messenger. I don't want to get boxing from the woman.
0: True, eh? Simon get jealous, you know.
1: Well, they're now.
0: Because he used to be a ninja.
1: Right, oh God, yeah. I never know that.
0: You're in Malays, they're kung fu people. Yeah?

0: Samurai sword mob.
1: Yeah.
0: Hmm.
1: But anyway, he's a divine man. You
0: yeah,
1: know?
0: He's solid. Very gentleman.
1: He is not gentle with me, but he can.
0: Yeah. He slap you around.
1: yeah. Anyway, here it is, and Gullinganunga live at Stomping Ground, and the song is called
0: Time to Think It Over, and it's going to everybody who's in prison in WA, the ladies, gentlemen, and juvenile mob in Banksia.
1: Yeah.
0: Hope you guys are all well. And just time to think it over. I was kimbling up the whole lot, you know, from right through.
1: Yep.
0: And God bless you all.
1: And from me too?
0: And from me, I'm just saying, give me a chance to finish.
1: Well, finish.
0: From Mary G and Kathy G.
1: Say it again.
0: What a yow from Mary G and Kathy G. Where you year old?
1: No, one more time.
0: No. Press some button.
1: Mary G.
0: Mary G.
1: You are right.
0: And Kathy G.
1: Mind you.
0: Jesus, will sound like stuck record.

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2: There you go, Cathy.
3: Yeah, and this request going out to all the...
2: Wait, they're talking about the message first.
3: Well, I got only my two dogs staying with me to put it on census form.
2: All dogs got to be counted.
3: Well, sugar and coffee.
2: How many legs?
3: Four leg each.
2: No, eight.
3: What wrong?
2: Eight legs, two dogs.
3: They get four and four, yeah, you're right. You got me.
2: Yes, of course I got you. I got you, baby.
3: Uh-huh,
2: yeah. Anyway, this song goes out to...
3: Who?
2: I'm sorry, I have to do it again.
3: Oh, my God. Who now?
2: Because I'm getting giddy, I'm getting kaya, I'm getting everything, you know?
3: Gee whiz.
2: Simone Williams.
3: Oh, my God. You're like, hey, they will give you a blow, nah?
2: I jump around for K.
3: Yeah. And I know they're listening. It's all the ladies out at Nightingale there. This is especially for you.
2: And Willie Whedon, too.
3: Oh, yeah. Well, go on, my son. You can add him up.
2: He's one of my strays. And Brian Talley is another one.
3: Oh, God. You're on hiding. Mary Del Rey will flog you to bits.
2: Never mind. Even Franco used to be mine, too.
3: Wiganongo.
2: Yeah.
3: Oh, true.
2: I had my collection.
3: Among our trophies.
2: And
3: Lisa Hunter, eat your heart out, especially for you, too.
2: There you go.
3: Mm-hmm.
2: Beautiful song.
3: Yeah. And to Mary G from Cap. And to Rosie, Julie Hobb, Paulette, and Gemma, if they haven't find them anywhere. Rosie, you can find any guest men while you're in that one?
2: See, I'm doing that stuff.
3: Mm-hmm.
2: Yeah. Anyway, here's the song.
3: Sweet Black Man at Fiona.

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1: There you go there, mind you. Yes. Now, Cathy, what's your connection to Pauline Hanson?
2: Mary, you want slap?
1: What for?
2: I don't like that woman. One bit.
1: Isn't she your family?
2: Top boy, not me. You will go buy you his fish and chips.
1: No, it'll poison me.
2: You might sing me.
1: I know, my God have mercy.
2: No, anyway. That's the last woman under the sun, boy.
1: True, but he read.
2: Yeah, well, he like him fish and chips, so I don't know. He's still walking around, want to be Prime Minister of Australia.
1: He finished, am I?
2: Yeah, he's got no brick up.
1: Nothing, mind you. If people vote for him, they must be stupid.
2: True, pass him stupid.
1: Because you need a bit of intelligence, you know?
2: Yeah.
1: To go into Parliament.
2: True God, boy.
1: He can't even dress properly. Dressing up, making mockery of Muslim people, you know?
2: Yeah, Muslim people want to line them up.
1: Yeah, true. Anyway, here's Footprints, and this song goes out to... Oh.
2: Who?
1: Oh, my God. To Cathy Watson.
2: What? Don't you start.
1: From a secret admirer.
2: Oh, thank you, secret admirer. I'm like, I don't want your body, I want your wallet.
1: He said, you got my wallet, and he said, you got his body, too.
2: Oh, God, no. Not body, I can give you a Mary G.
1: You got to take them both, you can't
2: take
1: one.
2: No, I want only one.
1: I don't want leftovers.
2: No, top boy. Well, thank you, secret admirer, because I love this song.
1: Footprints and?
2: Broken Down Lady.
1: Broken Down.

0: just a broken-hearted lady.
1: Uh-huh. Deadly, Mary G.
0: Yes.
1: Footprints.
0: Footprints, mind you. What yeah, what a great band, too.
1: Yep.
0: Mm, I heard they're forming again.
1: Oh, that's good, Mary.
0: They're going to give it a go as pensioners, you know?
1: Yeah, pensioners. That's true. Yeah. But a lot of pensioners.
0: I think it'll be, I'm not sure, but I think it's going to be Angela.
1: Yeah.
0: Mark.
1: Yep.
0: Bugsy.
1: Yep.
0: Arnold McKenzie.
1: Uh-uh.
0: And Chico.
1: Who, Chico?
0: Arnold's son.
1: Oh, yeah, yeah, grandson.
0: Yeah. Mm. Son.
1: My grandson.
0: Oh.
1: Yeah.
0: Well, say so, you didn't say.
1: Okay, you never give me a chance. Jesus, you made me up like chocolate.
0: Anyway, you got a song?
1: This is a lovely song, Mary, and it's just at all because...
0: You're going to record this, I hear, on your album?
1: Yeah, I got it, yeah.
0: Yeah.
1: It's lined up. It's,
0: don't tell a liar, huh?
1: I'm not telling a liar. I'm just waiting for Mark to when he's not busy.
0: Yeah.
1: I'm busy and he's busy. And... Now, Full Moon Over Broome, beautiful too. And it's going out to Janet Cox, Lena Cox, Auntie Estelle, a couple of old ladies there that are sitting around in Nightingale, I think most of them, who know this song off by heart.
0: Yeah.
1: And to Tanya Winbaka
0: mm-hmm.
1: and her crew, like Paulette, Gemma, Rosie.
0: Yeah.
1: And me and Mary G. and to the gang in Gwen at Hopewell.
0: And the boys from Alice Springs.
1: And the two boys here, because it will remind them of their uncle when he was growing up in Beagle Bay, too.
0: Yeah, their dad. Yeah,
1: their dad.
0: Maybe your uncle.
1: Yeah, that's my uncle.
0: Yeah.
1: So, and it says, it's really nice feeling of this song, too, you know?
0: Yeah.
1: They'll say, Egil Pubula. And going out to my big sister, Kay McKinsey.
0: Mind you, you better play a song for me, Selking there.
1: Hey!
0: She's jealous of me, eh?
1: Yeah, and it's Skeeter Davis, Oldie But a Goodie, In the Misty Moonlight.

0: Yes, there you go there, Cathy.
1: The oldie but a goodie, Skeeter Davis and Bobby Bear.
0: Mind you.
1: Mm-hmm.
0: You know, you want, Charlie Pride.
1: Yeah, Jeannie Norman.
0: Who?
1: The song name is Jeannie Norman.
0: Oh, that's the name of the song.
1: Yes, and oh. The man who sing it is Charlie Pride. Where you hear all?
0: How you spell Jeannie Pride?
1: Jeannie Norman, not Jeannie Pride.
0: Oh.
1: Good God.
0: Oh, you don't eat me, I don't like prawn.
1: You only buggle. It's
0: true. Yeah, anyway. Well, let's get that queued up and, of course, Charlie Pride.
1: Yep.
0: And Fire Away.
1: Yes. Help Yourself, Mary, and it's for me.
0: Oh, but you're not named Jeannie.
1: Well, I mean, the song is for me.
0: Yeah, but you're not named Jeannie.
1: I know, my name is Kathy Watson. What wrong?
0: That's what I'm saying. Well, how you fit yourself for Jeannie?
1: This name, the song is named Jeannie Norman.
0: Oh, okay. Well, fair enough.
1: That is a proper old song to... yeah.
0: Well, here it is.

0: What a song, Gabby.
1: Yeah. Good song, eh, Mary?
0: Yes, yes.
2: This song?
1: That's one of early songs of Charlie Pride.
0: Yeah. Mm-mm. My God have mercy. What a beautiful song that is.
1: Yeah.
0: What's it about?
1: Well, he was in love with Jeannie Norman and he went back and then he come back. Already she was gone, marry another man.
0: Right.
1: Yeah, something like that.
0: God, I've got the same problem.
1: Yeah. True girl. I'll be yourself anywhere and everywhere, Mary.
0: Anyway. Well, we've got about 10 minutes to go, Kathy.
1: Jesus, goodness me.
0: Don't call me Jesus.
1: Well, all right, Jesus, Mary, and Joseph.
0: Well, they'll strike me dead, you know.
1: come on.
0: You a good Catholic woman. You, the sacrilegious to say their names like that.
1: Oh, God. And don't point at me, for goodness sake.
0: Well, me and you are going to be sitting in hell together.
1: Oh, no, man.
0: Well, at least we'll have some marshmallows to cook.
1: True, and pancake.
0: Yeah. Anyway, the song?
1: Oh, it's going out to Jambi, Josephine Shedford, and the name says it all, Josephine.
0: Mind you. Mm-hmm.
1: And they'll be swearing me for saying, what that so-and-so putting it on for me.
0: True.
1: Knowing him out, you know.

0: Well, we're at the end of the show, mind you. And, of course, Kathy, thank you very much for coming in again, as usual, stealing my show.
1: Thank you, Mary. No worries. Good night, everyone.
0: See how she's acting like a nice lady.
2: She is a nice lady.
0: How you know?
2: She knows my dad.
0: Yeah.
2: She knows my dad.
0: Oh, that's a good enough start.
2: She's a nice lady.
0: That's
2: a good
0: enough start for me. Yeah. Would
1: brother.
0: You like to say hello, goodbye to all our listeners?
1: Good night.
0: Not you.
1: Oh.
2: I'd like to say good night to everyone out in...
0: Turn the microphone there.
2: I'd like to say good night to everyone out in Radio Land.
0: Yep.
2: Back in Alice Springs.
0: You could have been in earlier, but Kathy wouldn't get out.
2: Okay, yeah. And my girlfriend in Darwin, I'd like to say good night.
0: Yeah.
2: We're going to finish the show. So I think it's Mary's bedtime.
0: Yeah.
2: I think Anthony's standing up, he's getting jealous, actually. So good night from Frank.
0: He can't sit down.
2: Oh, can he?
0: No, he...
3: I could sit on your lap.
0: Well, there you go. See what I mean?
2: Yeah. Oh, Anthony, eh?
0: Hmm. I might get pregnant.
2: Yeah. Just for sitting on lap.
0: Yeah.
2: So good night, everyone out in Radio Land, Alice Springs, my girlfriend in Darwin. Good night. Love ya. And we will catch up soon. So good night to everyone in Radio Land, I guess.
0: Thank you for
2: you very much, Mary G, for having us on the show.
0: Thanks for coming in.
2: Thank you.
0: Yeah, but you can always stay till next Wednesday if you like.
2: Well, he wants us to stay now next Wednesday, but I've got to get back to work.
0: Oh, that's true. Yeah. And do you want to say good night to listeners?
3: Yeah, I'd just like to spread the love and send out a big shout out to all my loved ones and my special friends as well.
0: And me.
3: And especially you, Mary G.
0: Yeah.
3: Yep, I love you very much.
0: I know you do.
1: And, hey, barking one side.
3: Yeah, just live life and be happy, I guess.
0: That's the best advice. My God, you're very smart.
2: Naturalist, Anthony.
0: Eh?
3: I love yous all. I hope yous all love me as I love yous all.
0: Oh, darling, I want to put a photo of you up on Facebook.
3: Thank you very much. I appreciate that.
0: Hey, what do you reckon, Kathy?
1: Yeah, why not?
0: You're getting jealous.
1: What a Kathy.
3: What are ya?
0: And, of course, Francis Cox recorded an album called Love Letters. Old country songs, you know, like that.
1: From Peter Ray Tam, when you guys were all growing up with Brother Justin Howard and Peter Howard and all the... Johnny Ross and all them, they all gone now, bro, before you, know?
0: Yeah.
1: So this is...
0: But you still here?
1: I know I'm still here. What's wrong? Well, God still want me to be here.
0: Pain in my side.
1: Good job.
0: Yeah, there you go, mind you. But Kathy Watson is a regular on the show now. She thinks she owns the show, actually.
1: Why not? I love it. Every Wednesday is put aside just to be with Mary G.
0: There you go, see? Yeah, next.
3: My wife.
0: Yeah, his wife.
1: See? But you can have him, bro. That's your wife. That's your right one.
0: Yeah. There you go, my people might think me and Kathy are lesbians.
1: Oh, bro.
0: Oh, what, Kathy?
1: No, go away. Don't start.
0: No, I've got to spread the rumor.
1: No, you know what rumors like, for God's sake.
0: Especially rumors. God have mercy. They'll make you a millionaire before you even know it.
1: They'll talk about me before midnight tonight. Yeah.
0: Anyway, well, look, thank you very much, and have a safe journey home back to Alice Springs.
2: We will. Thank you, Mary, for the inviting us in on your radio show.
0: And come back again?
2: We'll be back hopefully in October for Dan Burns' anniversary.
0: We might go to it. Kathy, what do you reckon?
1: Why not? Yeah.
2: You guys, welcome.
0: And will he come with you?
1: Who?
2: Well, I don't know if Anthony's going to come, Mary.
0: Why?
2: Well, he might be married up with his other girlfriend.
1: Oh, no.
0: He can leave him behind, but you'd have to bring him. But
2: maybe he'll have to leave him
0: big
2: behind.
0: Big river there, you know? I mean, we can frolic in the water.
2: Yeah, true.
1: Like Caravan.
3: There's always room for sharing and caring.
0: Yeah, but I don't want to share and care. I want you to myself.
2: Watch out, Anthony. You're a girlfriend.
3: I love it.
0: Yes, that's good. Yeah, okay then. Well, I'm going to finish off with the song, no?
1: You missed the English, no?
0: Yeah. And Francis Cox, and Don't Forget Me. This goes out to you two.
2: Thank you, Mary.
3: Yep. Thank you very much.
2: What are you?
1: Good night, all.
2: Yeah. Good night.
0: And I hope you enjoyed the show tonight, everybody. Speak to you next Wednesday. May the Lord be with you, because he give up on me. But happy birthday to Don Henley, Kathy.
1: Oh, happy birthday, Don.
0: You don't know who Don Henley is?
1: I don't know, but I'll copy you.
0: Well, what do you say, hubby? Don Henley is the singer for the Eagles.
1: Oh, well, they're now. Well, probably Eagles still going anyway.
0: Yeah, they pensioned it now, but they're still going. Yes, yeah. True, yeah. But thank you very much again, guys.
2: Thank you again, Mary G.
0: Father and son, mind
1: uh-huh,
0: you.
1: Oh, solid way.
2: Old way from the centre.
0: I wouldn't mind tearing both of them off.
1: Oh, good. Oh. Oh, look at
0: my dog. Here it is.

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2: I'm not a soldier, not a fighter, but I will stand my ground.
3: When I was arrested, I was at the gym. 10 detectives armed arrested me in the middle of a gym class at the busiest time of the day, and people were like their mouths wide open, aghast, horrified, like, what is happening? Why is she being arrested? I'm Tina, sharing my story with you today because I know what it's like to be arrested, to be in prison, to go through court, to go through sentencing, to be away from family, to be locked in prison, to be treated like rubbish. And I remember how desperate I was to hear other people's stories. And when I was in prison and I heard stories or read stories of other people that had been through something similar to me, it brought me so much comfort, that sense of I'm not the only one, I'm not alone, she's having the same thoughts as me, or he's been through something very similar to me. Those things were really, really comforting. And even though it's not easy sharing stories and it can bring up trauma and it can make you a bit more vulnerable than you care to be, I think the power of storytelling is really, really important. And the more of us that share our stories and the more people that can hear them and relate and identify something in themselves, it can just bring some comfort, some hope, or just a sense of, you know, being seen, I guess, being understood. I'm Tina, sharing my story with you this week. Jailbreak's coming right to your cell across the country, wherever you are in the system. Great to have your company. I hope your time's going okay. Jailbreak brings you lived experiences, stories, and music of people inside Australia's prisons I hope you and your loved ones relate to. One of the great projects of Sydney's Community Restorative Centre, supporting people post-release in New South Wales, Australia. 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Some stories may distress or offend and are unsuitable for young audiences. Call the prison's mental health hotline if something upsets you, or if you're on the outside, call Lifeline Australia 111314 to talk to someone about it. I'm coming to you from the unceded lands of the Kaurna people, also known as Adelaide. It's a balmy 24 degrees here in South Australia and a little bit rainy. I'm a 48-year-old woman. I've done 5 years in prison and I'm currently on parole. For my entire life, people have assumed that I was Greek or Italian. I'm not, but I have olive skin, and until 2 years ago, I had dark hair. I'm now grey, and my hair's short with an undercut. I love talking to people almost as much as I love dogs, but I also like to be on my own, especially after being in prison. I've done 5 years in prison, 14 months on home detention, 2 years on parole. I have roughly 11 months to go. I sort of break it down to 22 more parole sign-ins. I grew up in Adelaide's southern suburbs. It was a small hills community. I have a little sister. We had a pretty idyllic childhood in terms of the family unit. My parents volunteered a lot in the community. They were all about supporting people who were going through a rough time, including people and inviting people in and not being judgmental. That's definitely informed the way I like to live my life as an adult. Some of the story coming up may distress. We had a family that lived next door who the father was a predator. He was abusing his family, the much older children. We could hear him yelling. So I remember mum and dad always talking about that. We thought that he was physically abusing his wife, so that there was domestic violence. their children started abusing my sister and I. So he was sexually abusing his daughters. And then they were basically carrying out those same acts on younger neighbourhood children. From memory, I think I was around 9. And my sister was very little because I remember holding her hand as we were leaving the house. We'd have to climb over this little retaining wall. And I can remember her saying to her, remember, they said we can't ever tell mum and dad. And we kept that secret, like many children do, for a long, long time. I've sort of repressed all of those memories as an adult. I never really reflected on it until just before I went to prison. Part of me even feels a little bit guilty that as a child I never told my parents because maybe I could have saved them from further abuse, even though rationally I realise I was a 9-year-old child. That had a real impact in my life. Particularly because we were such a close family, I sort of developed almost obsessive compulsive disorder. And like a lot of people who are abused as children, not great at building really strong relationships. I then went on into some pretty dysfunctional relationships as an adult with men that abused me and friends that took advantage. So I ended up with an eating disorder and very obsessive, rigid behaviours, hanging on to control at all costs and protecting myself through always being in control. My sister developed drug and alcohol addictions. She just wanted to be out of control and not have any feelings. So we both sort of suffered the consequences of that abuse in completely different ways. But I was the only one that ended up in prison. So I ended up with an eating disorder and very obsessive, rigid behaviours. Gambling, really, so online, hoarding a lot of stuff. And then I would throw it away or give it away. And then I would buy it again and throw it away or give it away. The eating disorder as well. So I was almost binging and purging on anything I could get my hands on. And then I would throw it away or give it away. And then I would buy it again and throw it away or give it away. And then I was working for an insurance company and I had access to a lot of money and I just started transferring money across. It was a lot of money, $1.3 million. Insanity looking back on it. Thank goodness that part of my life is over. I'm Tina. I'm a formerly incarcerated woman. This is Jailbreak. Across Australia on the Community Radio Network. I hope your time's going okay. The help I received was before prison, nothing offered inside prison. I'd been able to do all the work on all of the trauma, the emotional trauma, so I could make sense of what had happened to me. So I had my narrative, my story in my head. I was able to go through all of the emotions and trauma that had been associated with that, those events in my childhood, you know, where that had led me to prison. A friend of a friend went into a rehab for gambling addiction. I started going to Gamblers Anonymous, and that's how I met that friend. And then she told me that she was probably going to prison. She worked for a bank and she stole a heap of money, but spent it all on gambling. I disclosed to her what I was doing. And she said, I went to this amazing rehab that was run by a man who had also was in recovery for gambling. And he did sponsored beds. They had a number of AFL players that went through that rehab. A lot of sports people have problems with gambling. It was pure chance and luck. And sadly, that doesn't exist anymore. When I went to prison, there were so many stories similar to mine and many that were far, far worse. People that had suffered the most horrific abuse at the hands of adults, either they trusted or even other kids like that had happened with me. When I was arrested, I was at the gym engaging in my addictive behaviour. They didn't handcuff me. They just held my arm and walked me downstairs to the vehicle. I was charged with theft. So I stole money from an insurance company with absolutely no consideration of who that would harm. My family just absolutely suffered. My parents, I'm lucky they're still alive. It almost killed them. Finding out that I'd stolen all of that money. Police cells were really, really shit. They put me in a clear-fronted cell, which is for people on suicide watch. I had my gym leggings on and a tank top, and it was winter, so it was freezing, and all I had was a canvas gown, so a big canvas blanket that they give you. And because they're clear-fronted, they face the police viewing mirror, so the cops can watch everything that you do from that. What that one-way mirror, you can't see them, you can only see yourself. But what that meant was, because I was the only woman in there, all the men that were in the clear-fronted cells could see me every time I needed to go to the toilet. And I was in there for, you know, 2 nights, 3 days. So every time I went to the toilet, they would bang on the perspex and heckle me going to the toilet. And because it was a big canvas blanket, it was very hard to try and shield myself, so it would often fall off when my pants were down. It was just, everything about that was horrendous.
4: What are we saying?
5: The rest of the system.
3: I was refused bail. I was relieved to get to prison. I was so relieved to get there because those police cells were so traumatic. I've never had any experience with prison before going there. In South Australia, we only have one women's prison, and that's where you stay, even if I got a 30-year sentence. I was in the watch house for a couple of days, and then I was put into a cell with 3 women that I got along really well with. My case was all over the news, so everyone already knew that I was coming. And weirdly, people get very excited about, you know, that you were on the news. I was horrified.

And then I ended up moving down to the cottages where that girl that I'd met at Gamblers Anonymous was anyway. So we were able to share a room together, and for the first 18 months was okay. Getting sentenced was awful. I originally got 10 years on the bottom and 13 years on top for theft offence. So I got a 6-year bottom and a 9-year, 3-month top on appeal, thank God. Jailbreak's coming right to your cell across the country, wherever you are in the system. I take a whiskey neat, chase it with a gin and juice. I just can't control my feet when I get a little bit loose. Step aside. I'm Tina. I've done 5 years in prison. Sit back, relax, and enjoy the show.

Jailbreak across Australia on the Community Radio Network, sharing my story with you this week. I hadn't heard about Jailbreak until Kate reached out, and then I read about Jailbreak and the feature on SBS Insight. And Kate had sent me through a couple of the recordings that had been done with some of the other great presenters that have been on Jailbreak. Super impressed with what it was going to be about and how telling my story was not just going to be something that would be hopefully helpful to people that listen to it, but also for me in going through the process of sharing it and understanding a little bit more about myself, reflecting on where I've come from and where I am now. If you're in the New South Wales system, why don't you have a go? Jailbreak visits just about any centre. Ask your SAPO or welfare to contact Jailbreak. Address at the end of the program. The first night behind bars felt terrifying, lonely. It was cold, it was icy cold. It was that really hard surface trying to sleep on that. I just couldn't. The light was on constantly because I was in an observation cell, so I couldn't sleep. I was just trying to hide my head, and every time I pulled the canvas gown over my head, a cop would knock on the door and tell me I had to pull it off my head so they could see my face. There was a lot of other people arrested. It was a Friday night. So there were a lot of other people arrested at the same time for mainly people that are really, really drunk and arrested. So there was it was so noisy. There were people screaming and yelling at each other. And I just remember thinking that I remember thinking that this is what I deserved. My parents came down to the watch house and tried to give me medication that I was taking. And of course, the watch house won't take anything. They won't accept anything in there. I was allowed one phone call, and it was to my lawyer, who had conveniently left to go to the Ashes in England on that Friday. So they kind of waited until he went to the UK, then they arrested me. So I had to ring a backup lawyer. My mum, when they found out that I had been arrested, we were already prepared for it to happen. So we'd already been talking with the lawyer. So we knew that an arrest was coming. We just didn't know when. And I still remember when I rang them that they were really reassured on the phone. And my mum, having absolutely no concept of law, was like, "That you're not going to go to prison. You're only going to be in there for, you know, a year tops, and then you'll be out." And I kept having to keep telling her that, "Mum, that's not going to happen. I'm going to be in here." You know, the lawyer was saying about 3 to 5 years, and she kept saying, "No, you'll be out in 12 months." And my mum was in a state of denial. But I still remember the first visit that I had with my parents in prison. So the Adelaide Women's Prison, everyone's given men's shoes and a men's style tracksuit. And back then you were given secondhand underwear. So this is only, what, 8 years ago. So you would be given these giant black undies and this black crop top thing that were all made in like a little sweatshop here in Adelaide. And they had really tight elastic around the legs and the top. But they were secondhand. So whatever went back into property as people left, they just washed them and gave them to new admits. It was hideous. They don't do that anymore after, I think, the Human Rights Commission, there was a complaint made, and they stopped that happening, thank goodness. But so we've given all these secondhand things, old secondhand big men's dark grey tracksuit fleece things, and these Velcro rhino sneakers that were really heavy and called rhinos. And I walked into the visit room, and I remember my mum just crying, and she was like, "You look like an orphan." That's the only thing she was worried about. It just added to her trauma, that seeing me in these
giant oversized clothes that had cigarette burn holes in them and stains all over them. It was really gross. They were really gross clothes. I refuse to wear grey now. So the women's prison, you wear grey. So it's dark grey and light grey. And there's a little AWP embroidery on the pocket of the track pants. And then there's these really ugly that no one ever wears, like these shiny, like chino pants, almost like cargo pants with pocket on one side of the leg. They're the ugliest things ever. And they're in this really stiff canvas twill. And then there's grey T-shirts that go with them. Yeah, awful. Grey, grey, grey and more grey. I plead guilty before I'd even been arrested. So we'd been through a civil case. Every time I went to court, even if it was via video link, it would be reported on. It would be reported. I remember them saying that I was dressed in a grey jumpsuit. There was no jumpsuits at AWP. But there was a lot of media interest in it. So that was really horrendous. My parents couldn't come in the end because they would be chased down the street by news crews. So that was so distressing for me. I couldn't watch anything on the news about it. I've never Googled myself or engaged in anything like that. I just would find that it was traumatic enough living through it in real time, let alone revisiting anything like that. And when I was sentenced, I had my lawyer, Stacey, and she'd organised for a barrister to help out with sentencing, and I was under legal aid, so I couldn't

0: happened. My legs were shaking so much. Everything was shaking. And I really wanted to read this apology without having to look at the paper. I wanted to just say it. All of the sea of media in there and people that I'd worked with, you know, shaking their head at me and giving me, you know, their evil eye. I felt like absolute rubbish. I felt like I was going to be stoned to death if they'd been given the chance. That's what it felt like. I was terrified. So I let the judge say what he had to say. The barrister was excellent. He said, you know, there's a formula for writing sentencing remarks. It sounds personal, but 50 other people have heard very similar remarks before. So try not to take it personally and never, ever read sentencing remarks. Because I'd had that conversation and the barrister who reassured me, and I just put all my trust in him, as you do when it's your first time in that process, you've got no choice but to trust them. I trusted that he said, we'll just immediately appeal. Don't worry. So I went back to the women's prison in the van. Frank, one of the guards, said, Tina, we might have to keep you up in D wing, which is a solitary confinement cells, just for a couple of days because you got a massive sentence. I'm not, why would you do that? That's the worst thing you could do. And I had to really work hard on convincing him that I was completely fine, that it was going to appeal, that I trusted my lawyer and I didn't feel shocked that I got a 10-year sentence. It's huge. I'm going to be here for a while, so just let me get on with it and start doing my time. Whatever happens with appeal, just let me go back to the units where I felt like I had relationships with people down there that would be supportive. And when I got down there, the first two people to greet me at the stairs that were waiting were two lifers. Both girls had incredible personalities and brilliant senses of humour. And they were waiting for me and gave me a big giant hug. And I guess one of the things is when you get a 10-year sentence, you're considered a long-termer. In a small prison like the Adelaide Women's Prison, where it's just the one prison for women, you end up really aligning yourself with lifers once you get a 10-year sentence. I felt really safe in the prison in that regard, but I also felt like both of those women had been in very high-profile court cases as well. So I felt really in good company that when we were talking about it, they'd been through far worse than me. I could learn a lot in the way that they had dealt with what they had been through when they went through court. So I was very lucky to have that little community of women that had been through something similar, but were facing like one was a 30-year sentence. Like that's how you even get your head around that, I don't know. I'm Tina and I'm currently on parole. This is Jailbreak, across Australia on the Community Radio Network, coming up after these messages. Don't go away.
1: You heard about them new treatments for Hep C, bro?
2: Yeah, cuz.
1: You've got time in here anyways, there's no hassle.
2: Get treated for Hep C now and it'll be over and done with.
3: I'm Christos.
4: I'm an inmate.
3: I contracted the Hep C through sharing a needle or a spoon with friends. The treatment now, with the tablets, it's no side effects, nothing. It's perfect. Clears it. I feel good because, it's very successful. It makes me feel like more energetic, motivated. I'm 3 months, closer. Two bottles last 6 weeks. But I've got no side effects at all, nothing. I got out and then a couple of years later, I got a test and I was reinfected, you know? Felt like I'd be embarrassed to go back to say I've been reinfected to get the treatment, you know what I mean? And I did put it over for a little while there, a long time, you know, but it causes chronic liver disease. I've lost friends to Hep C. Your liver fails and early 50s, they've died early 50s. I thought, you know, everyone makes mistakes and I got put back onto Eclipse and got cleared, you know what I mean? I understand a lot of people would feel sort of like embarrassed to go back and say they feel ashamed to say they've been, you know, reinfected and that, but there's no one judges people, you know. Get tested and if you've got it, get cleared. Don't feel embarrassed or ashamed, go and get tested.
5: Yes or no? Sexual contact is the most common way of passing on hepatitis C. The answer is no. It is very rare to get hepatitis C through sex. The usual way of passing on hepatitis C is from blood-to-blood contact.

0: unsafe injecting.
1: If you aren't sure how to clean a fit, check out the picture posters in your jail or the reception diary that shows you what to do, or ask a nurse at the clinic. It's a confidential service. In New South Wales jails, the bleach has been replaced with a yellow liquid called Fincol, and it's used exactly the same way as bleach. It's important to flush all the Fincol out of the fit using cold water. Only ever use cold water to clean injecting equipment, as hot water clots blood. Don't share a thing, a bloody, bloody thing.
2: Don't share a thing, a bloody, bloody thing. Don't share a thing. I'm Tina, sharing my story with you this week. Jailbreak on the Community Radio Network, coming right to your cell across the country, wherever you are in the system. People leaving prison face these extraordinary barriers in community life. When you've done your punishment and you've served your time, you're trying to start again, and the government and business say, no, you're going to be punished forever because this stuff doesn't matter how long you've been out of prison for. If you've got this conviction in your history, then you are banned from doing these things for life. My message to you inside is forgive yourself, to not be hard on yourself, and to be hopeful about what waits for you when you get out. Jailbreak's brought to you this week on the traditional lands of the Kaurna people, produced by Kate Pinnock on traditional lands of the Gadigal people at Sydney's 2SER, First Nations people of the Eora Nation. Ask your SAPO or welfare to contact Jailbreak. Tell us what you think about the program. 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
9: G'day, Annie McLaughlin here for this week's edition of Stick Together, the only national program focusing on union news, workers' stories and social justice issues. 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We're produced on the stolen lands of the Kulin Nation, and we pay our respects to their elders past, present and emerging. You may be aware of the AWU-AMWU-ETU dispute against BHP at Port Hedland in Western Australia, which led to a stop work on the 16th of July from 2pm to 10pm. It is about wages and conditions, which the unions maintain represents a mere 10 cents per tonne of iron ore from the mining giant's profits. When the day arrived, it was estimated that 100 of the 200 workers walked out, with ABC Business reporting the mining lobby, as represented by Chamber of Minerals and Energy of Western Australia, CMEWA Chief Executive Aaron Moray, saying, "It's clear and apparent that unions are out of step with workers. BHP has played down the impact of the strike and pointed to the seven ships being loaded on Thursday, including during the 8-hour work stoppage from 2pm to 10pm. BHP is also disputing union claims to delays at one of its huge iron ore rail car dumpers at the port. Unions estimated the strike could cost BHP $50 million or more in lost revenue, and the CMEWA was warning of an economic hit in the tens of millions of dollars. After months of failed negotiations, it's back to the Fair Work Commission this week to discuss the union's claims for equal pay and transparent progression as part of a union-negotiated enterprise agreement. That is a direct challenge to the individual contracts and non-union agreements favoured by industry and that have been dominant in the Pilbara for decades. Now, the point of this discussion at the beginning of Stick Together is the inflated position given to foreign corporations in the resources sector in terms of their role in the prosperity of the Australian economy as it affects workers and other members of the non-privileged sectors of Australian society. If we move our sights from Port Hedland to further up the coast of Western Australia to the Burrup Hub, where the Murujuga rock art is being desecrated by industry, supported by state and federal Labor government protection. Rock art, which is the largest and longest human gallery of its type in the world, giving insights to human life going back at least 40,000 years. The economic imperative is considered in the recent talk given by researcher Piers Vestergen at a talk entitled The Endangered Rock Art of Murujuga, Can It Survive?, held at the Victorian State Library days before the start of a federal court case brought by the Friends of Australian Rock Art, FARA, against the federal Labor decision to preference Woodside's gas emissions to 2070 in the Northwest Shelf over all other interests.
0: Aside from the impact on the national heritage values, and we regard that assessment as quite considerably flawed for reasons that I'll talk a little bit more about, the Minister also considered the economic benefits of the project and essentially arrived at the conclusion that even though there was going to be ongoing impact on the national heritage values and that incredible rock art that we've just heard about, that the economic benefits of that project outweighed that. He also considered, as part of those economic benefits, the economic benefits of the gas fields developments which would feed the Northwest Shelf facility, even though they hadn't been approved at that time and are still not approved today. But he didn't consider the environmental or climate impacts, particularly insofar as they also produce economic harms. So one of the things that we try and do, obviously, through the Australia Institute and other organisations is point to the fact that these industries aren't just producing GDP, which is a pretty poor indicator of benefit, but actually cause serious and ongoing economic harms. And so none of that was considered by the Minister, even though information was before him on those matters. Now, a carbon bomb is not a sort of emotive term. It's a term that's quantified in the literature. And it's any new fossil fuel project which would produce over 1 billion tonnes of carbon emissions, so 1 gigatonne of carbon emissions. Over its lifetime going forward, the Burrup Hub is estimated to produce about 6 billion tonnes of carbon emissions. And it's the largest example of that in the Southern Hemisphere and the fifth largest gas project globally if we take the Burrup Hub together. Despite that, we know that Australian legislation does not consider those impacts. And so because the Labor government doesn't want to have a climate trigger in the EPBC Act that was confirmed around the time that the Northwest Shelf Extension Project was approved, we didn't have any assessment of that at the Commonwealth level. What there was assessment of, though, was the impact on the national heritage values. Friends of Australian Rock Art was the key organisation that campaigned for national heritage listing for the Burrup over 10 years ago. And Friends of Australian Rock Art was acknowledged at the time by Minister Turnbull when he inscribed the Burrup on the national heritage list as playing an absolutely key role in advocating for that. And if it was not for FARA's advocacy at that time, there would be no federal assessment at all of the Northwest Shelf Extension. That the whole of the specified area, and that is the Burrup, is under threat on the basis of industrial emissions from all ongoing and proposed industrial facilities. So this is our federal environment minister, a little bit two-faced. Now, the main cause of acid gas and carbon emissions on the Burrup, but also in any LNG facility, is burning gas. And so a huge amount of gas feeds these facilities, and most of that ends up exported in a liquefied form. But around 8% of it is burned on site as an energy source. And that makes the LNG facilities the largest carbon polluters in Australia under the safeguard mechanism. But one of the interesting things is that measures that would reduce acid gas emissions that are impacting the rock art can also reduce carbon pollution. And but the problem is that LNG facilities pay nothing for the gas that they use as an energy source or the gas they use to export. So you've heard about the diesel fuel rebate, which creates an incentive for mining industry to use more diesel, but at least they pay for it in the first place and they get some of that tax that they pay back as a rebate. In the form of the LNG facilities, they don't pay anything for most of the gas that they use, and that's because it's extracted from offshore fields in Commonwealth waters where no royalty is levied. So you can see now that there's an economic incentive for these industries not to decarbonise, not to develop better technology, which is available and globally is being utilised, because they're getting their energy source for free. Now, I don't know any other industry in Australia that gets the gas or any other energy that it uses for free other than the LNG industry, and this creates an economic driver and incentive for them to keep doing what they're doing. Now, the minister said, oh, well, it's okay because I put these strict new conditions on the North West Shell facility. Well, there's a few problems with them, just quickly. They don't take effect until 2030. So the initial part of this graph you can see is continued very high acid gas emissions. Once they do take effect, they're going to still allow about 15 times more of the acid gases than international best practice. And that line at the bottom, that green, is if they introduce scrubber technology, which has been applied in a whole lot of other industries, which can get emissions down to a very low level. But they can get down even further than that, and I'll speak to you in a minute about that. But the problem with this was that Minister Watt accepted Woodside's argument that it wasn't commercially viable for them to put this technology in place. Now, why isn't it commercially viable? Because they're getting their gas for free. So now, you've heard about scrubber technology. That's been in place for many, many years in Europe and other places where acid rain has been a problem. It's not a new issue. I learnt about this in high school and in my studies at university. Acid rain has been a very well-studied issue globally. But now we have electrification solutions. And the new LNG facilities that are being built in America and other places are required to use electric drive technology. What that means is they can completely eliminate any gas burning on the site because they can use the electric drive systems. Now, if they produce that electricity off-site using renewable energy, that would reduce these emissions down to almost zero. Now, this is possible to do on the Burrup, but again, Woodside said to Minister Watt in this negotiation process, no, it's going to be too expensive for us to do that, it's not viable. But again, the reason is because they're not paying for their gas. If they're paying for their gas, it'd probably be cheaper to electrify. So we've got this inbuilt problem that's affecting the Burrup and affecting us all in terms of carbon pollution. Now, what that means is that the LNG industry is going after some of the biggest new fossil fuel resources anywhere in the world. And the two that they're going after in Western Australia at the moment that you would have heard about is the Browse Basin that would feed into the North West Shelf facility. But also there's proposals for fracking in the Canning Basin. And you can see on the map there, the Canning Basin, it's called an unconventional resource. It requires gas fracking, so drilling thousands of wells to get that gas. Both of those resources are a long way away from the Burrup. It doesn't look too far on the map, but actually the Browse Basin's nearly 1,000 kilometres away. And a lot of the Canning Basin gas is also many, many hundreds of kilometres away. So they need to build huge new pipelines and infrastructure to get this gas to market, to these processing facilities. That opens up massive new environmental impacts. For the Browse Basin, of course, it's underneath Scott Reef. That's where the majority of that gas is. So there's a big campaign by environment groups that I encourage you to get involved with to prevent that development from going ahead. But Woodside knows that if it can't get the gas from offshore, it's going to look for it onshore. And there's already developments in the Perth Basin, close to Perth, that are being brought ahead now by Gina Reinhart. And as I mentioned, the Kimberley is now being targeted by companies with gas fracking projects. And we did some quick, kind of, actually it wasn't that quick, it took ages, some maths to work out what the landscape impact of that might look like. Such is the huge volume of gas that the North West Shelf facility requires every year to keep up the exports, you would need up to 25,000 fracking wells across the Kimberley, and that could take an area of over 1,800 square kilometres. So you're talking about vast impacts comparable to what you've seen in parts of the United States to produce the amount of gas that is required for the North West Shelf extension, which is being challenged. And this is why the Premier says that we could be forced to frack in the Kimberley if the federal government doesn't hurry up and give approvals for the Browse Basin. And he's caught in this idea that the state is going to run out of gas, even though we are the world's largest gas exporting province. It's a pretty weird kind of situation. That's what's given rise to these, and again, the research behind this shows that the West Australian gas export industry is not providing anywhere near the amount of gas that it's required to under its domestic gas reservation. It's deliberately withholding gas from the domestic market. And of course, this creates this fake gas shortage problem that the minister says, the premier says, we need to frack the Kimberley or, you know, develop Browse Basin to keep supplying gas to the West Australian economy. Actually, there's a lot of reasons why we can dramatically reduce the amount of gas that is demanded in the West Australian economy. But just on the face of it, the fact that we're exporting way larger volumes of gas than we're using domestically doesn't make sense. We don't have a gas shortage. We don't need to frack the Kimberley or destroy places like Scott Reef in order to get gas. But that's given rise to this big campaign now. Do we need a gas tax? And part of that is just to show that actually we are the owners of this resource in Australia, and we should be, if we're going to export it, we should be getting some benefit out of it. And part of that economic kind of analysis also is showing that the oil and gas industry in Western Australia, at least, is the smallest employer by sector, far smaller than any other of those industries. So this kind of economic halo that the gas industry has, that it claims, you know, it's necessary for the economy and it's necessary for our GDP, well, actually, they're getting all the gas that they export for free. They're hardly producing any jobs. And yet they're destroying the climate and the Murujuga rock art. So why are we letting them get away with it?
9: You're on Stick Together, worker stories, union news and social justice issues. Now we go to part of a conversation we had with Brenna Dempsey, NTU National Tertiary Education Union Delegate from Monash University, and David Gonzalez, President of the Melbourne University branch of NTU, as they embark on a campaign to be elected to the Victorian Executive of their union.
4: Someone put a comment on social media that our union for the first time has the beautiful problem of two left candidates. And we all come from the same sort of fight. I was recruited by a woman who was a leader of the Casuals campaign at Melbourne Uni. That's how I got first involved. So all of this excitement and change across the Victorian division really comes from that spark that happened at that Casuals campaign in Melbourne, and what we were able to build in terms of bargaining in the last round of bargaining to really bring thousands of people into secure work could not have happened if that campaign hadn't started. And now we're seeing the dividends of it, and hopefully it changes our union nationally as well.
9: Yeah. And so, Brenna, what comparisons can you make with what's happened at Monash and what happened at Melbourne?
5: I think one of the things that happened at Monash that's really big that you and I have spoken about before, Annie, is our wage theft court case win that we had. That wage theft was discovered by rank and file members, by members of our union, and they brought it together collectively and they brought it to senior leadership, and we did something about it. And we are now fighting again around that. It's 12 months since that determination was made, and we still haven't seen payments come through to those affected. That's a whole nother kettle of fish that I can get into. But I think that one of the things that shows is that that was something that our members discovered, and our members are our union. And it's the same with the stories that David is telling. These are not things that have happened because paid members of staff or senior leadership have discovered them and magically fixed them. That's not how it works. It works because the members see an issue, they raise an issue, they come together, they work together, and they solve it collectively. And that's the sort of leadership that David and I want to inspire, and we want to do more of that. And we want to make sure that those members who see those issues and who want to do something feel that they have the voice to do that, and that they're not shut down in any way and that they have people behind them who will make that happen.
9: The universities, which are public spaces, have been overtaken by a neoliberal assault from, I'd say, the 1980s. It's been a considerable attack on what was a public space for excellence in intellectual pursuit, but it's become muddied. And part of that is that it's top-heavy now, isn't it?
5: Yes, I think so. It's top-heavy. The people at the top are paid significantly more than the people at the bottom, which is something that we see in, you know, corporate America, but is happening here in our own universities as well. And I think that there's a real disconnect between the vice-chancellors and chancellors and people at those executive levels and the everyday workers in the university. And I think we are also starting to see that shift coming about in our union as well, and that's really scary to me. I don't want us to feel like our rank-and-file members are separate or disconnected in any way from the leaders that are supposedly there to support them and to encourage them and to foster their own leadership and growth within that group.
4: Power is completely in management's court at this point. One of the things I just want to point out is that, you know, our union is made up of professional staff, the people who support the university and academic staff. So it's not just academic staff that we represent. That's what I love about the NTEU. Is that in a university space, we are often, as professional staff, which is what I am at the Faculty of Fine Arts and Music at the University of Melbourne, the old VCA, you know, we are subservient in a lot of people's minds to academics. And within our union, we have an equal voice. And I think a lot of those ideas about how we recenter that gravity back towards workers in our universities, a lot of those ideas are coming from professional staff as well.
9: Actually, it's one of the things that I found really shocking was to find out that the library people lost their tea room because it was decided that they didn't need a tea room at the library. And I thought, wow, this university is really sinking to the bottom of the heap, which, I mean, they're professional staff, effectively, aren't they?
4: They are.
5: They are.
4: Yeah, one of our most active parts of our membership at Melbourne. And in fact, I think across all of our union.
5: Yeah, definitely at Monash too. I think that the other thing that's important to add is that we don't just cover universities in our union. We cover TAFE and we cover research institutes and other smaller bodies as well. And I think that one of the things that we notice within our union is not only do we speak about academics and we speak about professional staff, but we also then sort of forget that there are other members that we support as well. There's also
4: potential members, right?
5: As well. Correct.
4: We want a growing union that represents the entire higher education sector, not just Melbourne and Monash, right? For too long, that's been the focus of...
9: Like the TAFEs down in, you know, country areas and all those kind of things. You're talking about everybody, aren't you?
4: We actually represent private providers as well. A lot of, you know, people, you know, Call Arts is a private provider and... they're covered by the NTEU. It's people are being educated in different ways, and we want a union that integrates all of those voices into one place.
9: How do you go about doing that, though? How do you make sure that your members are being heard? You know, tell your members how you think that could happen.
5: I mean, I think for me, I have a particular focus on TAFE because that's where I started when I got into education. I worked at Melbourne Polytechnic and I understand how challenging it is being in a TAFE and also to feel in some ways forgotten and slightly unloved by your own union is difficult. That was my personal experience when I was at Melbourne Polytechnic. I've been speaking to TAFE members across Victoria about the issues that they're facing. I actually was speaking to some members from Go TAFE, and there's a merger happening at the moment between two TAFEs in Northern Victoria that I don't believe anyone knows is actually happening, and the merger has gone through and those members have dealt with that on their own. These are rank and file elected members up there. So that was shocking to me to hear that. So I think that the widespread membership that we have shouldn't be a barrier to supporting them. We've all learned through COVID that we can interact on Zoom, and I think that that's one of the ways that we need to be engaging with these members better. I think there are also inherent structures in our elected leadership that means that those people don't have a voice. I understand the democratic nature of that, that the number of members you have in an area warrants more elected representatives. But also, if we don't have the members to begin with, how do we get an elected rep to then ensure those voices are heard?
4: Part of this starts with just having leadership that reflects the membership, right? Like, we're never going to just one day magically have all of those people at the table. It's a vast sector, but we have to start somewhere, right? Having two professional staff people, an incredibly underrepresented cohort within our union, running for the top positions in our state, our issues are going to be heard at that table. And the work that we've done, at Melbourne, the professional staff for this round of bargaining put 4-day work week for professional staff on the table, right? That's not something that academics would have put on the table if we didn't have that voice. And I think the same thing goes with TAFE and private providers. And the simple answer is organizing. And we just need to get out there and be having those conversations and recruiting those members and making sure that they know they have a place at the table that is the NTU.
5: I think also in addition to that, as a woman standing, it's really important to me that we hear women's voices. The average union member in Australia is a 45-year-old woman, probably in a caring industry. And I think that, I was at the women's conference for the NTU on Friday, and we were talking about how nationally our membership is 60% women and 40% men, but we don't see that reflected in our leadership position.
9: I always think that's really weird.
5: Yeah.
9: I think that's terribly weird.
4: And to extend that, I'm a queer person of color and first person with those identities at president of Melbourne. And, I think you just see when someone sees themselves reflected in the leadership that, the comfort in calling you when there's a problem or the comfort in calling you when there's a celebration. That's also the we always forget about the fun part of unionism, right? Like, the togetherness and the excitement for our wins. So, yeah, I think, that sort of hearing those different voices is so important.
9: What are your views on the biggest challenges?
5: Yeah, I think one of the things that comes to mind when you speak about that is our recent report on class sizes. So we are in the business of educating students, and I use that word business, which is ironic because I don't think we should be a business, but that's the language that we use. We're seeing detrimental class sizes at the moment, and that's impacting our students. And our students should be the focus of the way that we work as higher education professionals and academics. And I think that we and our senior management, I think, are also losing sight of that. I think that we've forgotten that we're in the business of education and that needs to be one of the key features of the way that we work.
4: Because we're really in the business of real estate at the moment.
5: Correct.
4: All of these things go back to getting that center right around who has control, right? We have burnout across professional staff and academic staff, and it's not because of some lack of resiliency that we have, right?
9: It's overwork.
4: And it's with no real input into how that work should be designed. And when we have managers on $300,000, $400,000, $500,000, $600,000 a year salaries dictating what a level A academic is doing in a classroom, they haven't been in a classroom for a very long time.
5: If ever.
4: That's why getting that balance on the governance of the universities and having greater voice at those tables is incredibly important.
9: That's it for Stick Together this week. If you want to catch up with our program, the podcast is available at 3cr.org.au. You can contact the producers of the show at sticktogether3cr@gmail.com or by ringing 03-9419-8377 and leaving us a message. My name's Annie McLaughlin. Remember, wherever you are, whatever you do, there is a union for you. And until next time, stick together.
6: Mates, not my old shipmates, not my old sweethearts. And I've seen some jokers here I haven't seen for 20 odd years. And they still got the spirit. And even the younger guys have got the spirit of fighting this bloody, dirty, rotten, transnational suckhole in Dublin.
7: Right.
6: About time they got clobbered. And about time they seamen journey and led the fight again.
7: You were involved in what Lucy described as the golden years of the union movement.
6: Still the golden years. You never give it away, mate. Never. What's going to happen after that so-and-so Roger Douglas? What's going to happen when there's no more family silver left to sell? We're going to become peons in the country that flowed with milk and honey. The sons of bitches, they usurped the term labour and sold us out. And quite a few of them have got some answers to give too.

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1: Keep on showing up.
2: Yo, we keep on showing up.
0: We keep on showing up whether you want us to or not.
1: Look, we don't show up as much as God. Like, we're once a month, which is good. God shows up every day.
0: What a comparison.
1: Every day. It's hard to compare.
0: Wow. I was going to say, yeah, we don't show up. We show up whether you want us to or not. But the truth is, as much as we love you, listener, we don't show up for you.
1: God shows up whether you want him to or not.
0: Is that true?
1: Well, he's always there. Omnipresent and all that.
0: I guess you can push him away, though.
1: You can.
0: This is deep theological discussions for the start of the show, bro.
1: Hey, precise.
0: Precise.
1: Love that song.
0: Showing up featuring Gary White.
1: Gary White.
0: Single. We haven't played some Precise in a while.
1: Leave all the snakes alone. It's so funny every time. Every time I mean, obviously that's a Barry White impersonation.
0: Right. Oh, yes.
1: But every time I quote Barry White, I always just quote him on The Simpsons rather than, you know, one of his classics.
0: Right. Yeah, okay. So tell me why you picked this song. This is a Jab selection, next one.
1: This is one I've just been, you know, just having on my playlist.
0: Who's Josh P?
1: Bit of a bang. I don't know. Josh P. Just going to throw to Josh P. No big deal. Vibes.

0: 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Oaks and Jabs here, Definition Radio, back for our once a month. Once a month.
1: Once a month.
0: That was Tough Love.
1: Real McCoy, Tough Love.
0: Are you an advocate for the tough love there, Jabs, or do you prefer the gentle approach?
1: Yeah, I say I'm there for tough love until that tough love is
0: pointed at you.
1: Pointed at me. And I'm like, go easy there. And I say I'm there for the tough love to discipline my son, and then I have to discipline my daughter, and I'm inconsistent.
0: That's not fair, though.
1: That's my girl, though. That's my girl.
0: But that's not fair, man. Yeah. Like, what? Like, just because he's a boy, he has to cop it.
1: He needs to cop it.
0: I've only got the daughter, and I can't.
1: Wrapped around your little finger. You're wrapped around her little finger.
0: Yes,
1: that's right.
0: Several times.
1: Yes.
0: But anyway,
1: we'll get to it.
0: Maybe we can look at the biblical approach for disciplining kids. Maybe there'll be some of that in this song because it's called Biblical. Afro and Motion Plus have done a project called Frequencies. And then we got a bit of Andy Mineo, another Jab selection.
1: Oh, yeah.
0: Coming up.
1: You know
0: Tough Love. I love the honesty on that one, Real.
1: Definition.

0: Motion Plus.
1: Yes, indeed. As we proceed, it is the Mighty Motion Plus, and you are tuned in to Definition Radio.

0: Another Jab selection. Tell us a bit about that one there, Jabaluch.
1: Well, big fan of Magic Bird, or Magic and Bird. This is Andy Mineo and Words Played. This is their... They've come back to do another mixtape together.
0: They do the Magic podcast together, too. Those guys?
1: They do the Cease and Desist podcast together. They're just so funny together. Like, they're almost as good together as us.
0: Ooh.
1: Almost. But this latest one they've done is, like, it's all wrestling-themed, and they're just, like...
0: Oh, that's why you
1: just
0: love
1: doing
0: it. Okay.
1: Like wrestling impersonations. It's so funny, and I love it. I love it. I love it so much. And that is probably my favorite song on it. Benny Hinn, and that one is very. It was very themed, like Houston, sort of chopped and screwed sort of music from, gosh, maybe 20 years ago.
0: That was like early 2000s, like, that era. Is that?
1: Yeah, like, okay. Mike Jones and
0: right.
1: Millionaire.
0: I was not around at that stage.
1: And I was telling you, oh man, and this song, you know, it's just like Paul Wall. And then I'm like, actually, this guy sounds like Paul Wall. And then I looked at the thing and I'm like, actually, this is Paul Wall. Now, Paul
0: what
1: Wall,
0: a name. Poor guy. How do you pronounce that? What's your name? Paul Wall.
1: Paul. Paul Wall.
0: Sounds like a speech impediment.
1: That's Paul Wall talk, my man.
0: Paul Wall.
1: But he used to be like the jeweler for everyone. I think he did everyone's grills back then. But anyway, but then I just, you know, did a little bit of research, and apparently, because I was telling you the facts, that Paul Wall and Chamillionaire used to grow up, you know, making church music.
0: Really?
1: And then I just did a little bit of research then, and I realized that he's actually been leaning back into his faith. So God bless Paul Wall.
0: Here's another team that may go well together. It's Victor Clay and Old Mate.
2: Truth is the ultimate reality.
0: Vital one.
2: Truth is the absolute standard by which reality is measured. It is God's ultimate point of reality. God is truth. And the Holy Spirit shows Jesus is the supreme, unchanging revealing of who God is. Ultimate reality. Yeah.

0: Yeah. Definition Radio, Oaks and Jabs on this station and around the nation via the Community Radio Network on the podcast.
1: The wrestling themed Definition episode podcast.
0: Kinda. That was Jay Solo with Monster Tava and YP, aka Young Paul.
1: Monster Tava, former wrestler.
0: Former wrestler.
1: Apparently. I wouldn't call him a former wrestler to his face because he might still be wrestling, but he's also rapping. I mean,
0: you don't want to assume.
1: If he played rugby league, then that would be the golden triumvirate of my favourite things. I bet he could play rugby league.
0: Maybe you can introduce him to the game, like you did the Americans that came for Uprock that time.
1: Oh, no, that was
0: cricket.
1: Anyway. Well, they play cricket too, yeah. It's our culture. We've got to bring them into the culture, you know what I mean?
0: But I got to say, Monster Tava has got bars, man. The dude is a monster. Actually, I did not mean to say that, but he's a monster on the mic.
1: Hence the name.
0: Now, the other monster, what did he used to call himself? The Fire-Breathing Dragon, Izzy. Izzy and the Prophet, featuring Nameless. It's a bit of a one out of the archives, this one, called Lab Notes, they've recently released.
1: Yeah, what? So it's an old song, but they've just finally released it from the archives.
0: Yep.
1: Digging back in, they found an old hard drive. Izzy and the Prophet, Lab Notes.

0: All right, peeps, this is Izzy.
1: This is The Prophet.
0: 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Check it out.
1: Peace.
2: 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Yeah.

0: Checkers, your mate.
1: My mate Checkers, yeah. I think he's got a new album coming out soon, and I love this song, but I'll tell you what, he did a version of the Tupac diss, Hit 'Em Up, but obviously a Christian version. I loved it. I mean, I love that beat.
0: This is funny, a Christian version of Hit 'Em Up.
1: Really? I know, well, it's quite a, you know, quite a contrast, and I'm surprised no one's done it before, but he nailed it. I loved it.
0: Check 33.
1: On your Checkers. Good job.
0: Out of Adelaide, that track was abandoned. That he did that.
1: No, Check is not out of Adelaide. He's from Wollongong.
0: Oh, sorry. What us?
1: Well, you know.
0: Sorry, Checkers.
1: It's a compliment. When Oaks thinks you're from Adelaide, it's because he thinks you're legit. No, Oaks, he's even more legit. He's from Wollongong.
0: That was after Lab Notes by Izzy and the Prophet featuring the Nameless One. Here on Definition Radio, Oaks and Jabs. About to get into some...
1: Did we tell them that we're on this station and across the nation on the Community Radio Network?
0: We didn't, but we can now.
1: Already done it, mate. Already done it.
0: So efficient. So efficient. Psalm 151, TLO and Pat Jr.
1: Yeah, well, let's hear it.
0: Pat Jr.
1: Pat Jr.
0: Yeah. I don't know how to feel about
1: son
0: that
1: son of Pat.

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1: Forrest Frank.
2: Let's
1: get off.
3: This is crazy.
4: Let's drop it next Friday.
3: Wait, let's drop it this Friday.
0: Drop it this Friday. I don't want to cut off the little interludes because they're funny, man.
1: Yeah, cool, man. Hey, Forrest Frank having a great time. Is that the first Forrest Frank song that we've played before? I'm sure K-Man's probably played some.
0: Why do you say it like that?
1: Why does the instrumental keep cutting out like I'm about to say something deep?
0: That was your mic drop moment and you missed it.
1: You're messing with me.
0: Actually, I think you're right.
1: Hectic beat. And look, got a bit of falsetto, so you know that I'm always going to be happy.
0: Can't go past the falsetto. We've never played a Forrest Frank song. I'm pretty sure Prof never did.
1: Yeah. And here's a fact for you.
0: But I'm pretty sure K-Man has.
1: Forrest Frank is a wrestler. Did you know that?
0: It's not true. We played the Forrest Frank and Lecrae song. What was that one called? It was very popular. Can't be that good.
1: Anyway, you just glided over the fact that I told you that he's a wrestler.
0: That's not true.
1: No, it's not true.
0: Well.
1: Yeah, so... But I thought I'd just test you. See how much you know about wrestling.
0: Before that, Psalm 151, which, go check your Bibles, is not actually in the Bible.
1: Boom.
0: TLO and Pat Jr. Man, I love that song.
1: Now, this next song, Line of Symmetry by Famine and Grungy Bogues. Grungy Bogues, that would be a great wrestling name. Would it not? It's a great rap name. It's both. Line of Symmetry.

0: Friend of the show, Intellect. Haven't played Friend of the Pod, Intellect. Daily Operation, Intellect and Ilan Brio featuring Caboose, Motion Plus, Polystereo Music in the building. Haven't played all that. Inti, that's a terrible nickname. Oh no, Telly was his nickname. Haven't played Telly in a while. You with me or what?
1: Yeah, sorry, I'm just looking up Paul Wall, see what he's putting out recently.
0: That's done, man. That's finished. That was like 30 minutes ago.
1: Yeah. Bow wow.
0: Anyway, definition radios here with Jabs and the Oaks guy. Now, I'm pretty excited about this next one because Direc is one of my faves, but also hasn't actually released a song in quite a while. So hopefully this is like the beginnings of some stuff coming out. Masquerade.
1: Yeah, if you'd stop hiding, then maybe maybe you could put something out, right? You like that?
0: Yeah.
1: Or are you
0: just
1: being polite laughing at that joke?
0: No. I don't know. I'm just waiting for the song to start so I can pretend like I never heard that joke.
1: Oh, great. Well, got great news for you. Here it is. Masquerade by Direc. Oaks is dying. You all right?

0: just a matter of time till Lizzo stops stalling. The sun in the dark will show up in the light. Make your way out or should be taking flight. Character bills, character chills. No character kills, dies you will. The sun in the dark will show up in the light. Make your way out or should be taking flight. Character bills, character chills. And jabs, flows, and raps. Yo, this is Direct, and I'm hanging with my mites. Oaks and Jabs on Definition Radio. Real, recognize real.
1: Masquerade. Which is also actually a great George Benson song, Masquerade.
2: Wow.
1: Just showing my eclectic music taste.
2: We've had some good facts tonight, and we've had some pretty ordinary facts tonight.
1: Some pointless, useless facts.
2: You want to know a fact about me?
1: I do.
2: You might already know this. You might not. It's a little known fact, because it's the sort of thing that no one else will really care about.
1: Little known facts but are the best ones.
2: I have a series of playlists named Time, Time 2, Time 3, and the much anticipated Time 4.
1: Hang on. Anticipated, is Time 4 out yet or?
2: No, I don't think so. What? But I'm still building it.
1: What are they based on?
2: Time.
1: Songs about time? Or songs Time's that you
2: about,
1: feel in
2: songs
1: your...
2: about time, or there's, you know, there's some sort of element of time involved in it. They're really good. Time 1 is a classic.
1: Dude, you're opening up a Pandora's box of questions here. Because now my question is, if all the songs are themed around time, how do you know when one playlist is like done? Like, when is it finished? Like, you could just keep going.
2: Yeah, well, I've just capped them at certain points. And look, yeah, it's taken a while. In fact, I don't even know if Time 3 is done. I'd have to look it up, but that'd be really boring to listen to me do it. Anyway, all I'm saying...
1: I'm a bit of a playlist junkie myself, right? I make playlists... Yeah. Like, to no end. But it's always about the vibe, you know. Maybe even the era or the thing.
2: Yeah.
1: Well, Not about a specific topic.
2: Well, I've tried to curate it, you know, in terms of sound as well. Anyway, I'll send it to you. How about that? Spotify, though.
1: Hang on. Yeah. So you're saying your playlists are not only all the tracks are about time, but the tracks about time that are quite similar in style and that are on each different playlist, that's intricate, bro.
2: Well, no, the whole playlist isn't the same vibe, but it takes you on a bit of a journey, much like time does.
1: A journey through time.
2: Anyway, I do a journey through time. I say that all to say that this last song that we're playing is called Time. You picked it. And I added it to Time 4. So in 2028, when Time 4 comes out, you'll realize that this is how that song was added.
1: I was wondering
2: end
1: how
2: of
1: you
2: story.
1: Got here.
2: Boring facts, man. Great song, though. And this is our last song for this episode.
1: Abel
2: so
1: and Rashid St. Fleur.
2: Peace.
1: And God bless.
3: 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I'm waking up, running late.

Okay, I remember when we were little, we would hear, "Chichichuta in Makwea Pakala." That would be the grandmothers and the grandfathers being like, "Oh, you guys got to get up and dance, okay? Now we got to do the traditional dance." And if we didn't get it right, our grandmothers and grandfathers would be like, "Oh, chichichuta liprala in Makwea Pakala. Alaji, alaji," meaning you got to do it like this. You got to do it like this. And when you'd hear, "Eh," that's when you knew they would be very proud of what you did.

0: 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Too deadly.
1: The American attempt to combine domestic democracy with tyranny over foreigners is hopelessly contradictory and hypocritical. A country can be democratic or it can be imperialistic, but it cannot be both. The American political system failed to prevent this combination from developing, and I believe that it is by now probably incapable of correcting it. The evidence strongly suggests that the legislative and judicial branches of our government have become so servile in the presence of the imperial presidency, they have largely lost the ability to respond in a principled and independent manner.
2: That's Chalmers Johnson, and this is Alternative Radio. I'm David Barsamyan. This edition of AR features Chalmers Johnson on militarism, empire, and the decline of democracy. In ruling circles and in the media, it is not polite to talk about the United States as an empire. It's all fine and dandy to talk about Rome and British, French, and Soviet empires, but not when it comes to talking about American empire. If you do, you'll be ridiculed and labeled as some kind of loony Marxist. But there it is, with its hubris and arrogance and colossal military budget and its many bases straddling the globe and its wars and interventions. Simply stated, imperialism erodes democracy. The signs of U.S. decline are everywhere to be seen and felt. The Pentagon and the military-industrial complex and the vast sums of money it commands have greatly weakened the proverbial guardrails that protect democracy. To talk about these issues is Chalmers Johnson. He was professor emeritus at the University of California, San Diego. He's the author of many books. He passed away in 2010. This never-before-broadcast classic was recorded in San Diego in 2007. And now, Chalmers Johnson on militarism, empire, and the decline of democracy.
1: History tells us that one of the most unstable political combinations is a country like the United States today that tries to be both a domestic democracy and a foreign imperialist. But why this is so can be a very abstract subject. I think that the best way to introduce this is to say a few words about my new book, Nemesis, and try to explain why I gave it the subtitle, The Last Days of the American Republic. Nemesis is the third of three books that have grown out of my research over the past 8 years. In the year 2000, I published a book called Blowback. The concept blowback, a CIA term, does not mean just retaliation for things our government has done to and in foreign countries. It refers to retaliation for the numerous illegal operations we've carried out abroad that were kept totally secret from the American public. These operations include the clandestine overthrows of governments we do not like. In fact, the word blowback was used in the after-action report of the first of these, that is the overthrow of the Iranian government for the sake of the British Petroleum Company in 1953. The after-action report was just declassified in the year 2000. Or clandestine overthrow of governments, training foreign militaries in the techniques of state terrorism, rigging elections in foreign countries, interfering with the economic viability of countries that seem to threaten the interests of American companies, and the torture and assassination of selected foreigners. The fact that these actions are secret means that when the retaliation comes, as it did so spectacularly on September 11th, 2001, the American public is unable to put the events in context. So they tend to support acts intended to lash out against the alleged perpetrators, thereby commonly preparing the ground for yet another cycle of blowback. I began doing research on the network of 737 American military bases we maintain around the world. 737. There are quite a few, actually more than that, but that's the official number. We now station over 500,000 U.S. troops, spies, contractors, dependents, and others on military bases located in more than 130 countries, many of them presided over by dictatorial regimes that have given their citizens no say in the decision to let us in. My research into our base world resulted in my second book, The Sorrows of Empire. Some people question whether what we do abroad as a nation can be called imperialism. The British ruled India, much of Africa, large swaths of the Middle East, through their colonies. They did not dominate these places through consent, but through direct military force. Similarly, the Dutch dominated Indonesia, the French Indochina and Algeria, the Japanese Korea and Taiwan. These two we recognize as empires. But what the Russians had in Eastern Europe, the system of satellites from Bulgaria to East Germany, ruled through the Soviet Red Army, was also a form of empire. Moscow dominated these countries through huge military forces stationed on their borders or based in their territories, local pro-Soviet puppets, and economic integration into the Soviet bloc system. This is the sort of empire the U.S. has created and is now trying to maintain by way of its military forces and its bases, and threats such as those it issues daily against Iran, North Korea, Venezuela, the Palestinians, and other regimes we don't approve of. To do this, the president has assumed powers specifically denied him by our Constitution, and the Congress abdicated its responsibilities to balance the power of the executive branch. We have a perfectly good means in the Constitution for getting rid of unsatisfactory political leaders. It's called impeachment. In her first speech, Speaker Pelosi said, impeachment is off the table. If impeachment is off the table, then maybe the Republic is off the table. Until the 2004 presidential election, ordinary citizens of the United States could at least claim that our foreign policy, including our illegal invasion of Iraq, was the work of George Bush's administration and that we had not put him in office. In 2000, Bush lost the popular vote and was appointed president thanks to the intervention of the Supreme Court in a 5-4 decision. But in November 2004, regardless of claims about voter fraud, Bush actually won the popular vote by well over 3.5 million ballots, making his regime and his wars ours. Whether Americans intended it or not, we are now seen around the world as approving the torture of captives at Abu Ghraib prison in Iraq, at Bagram Air Base in Kabul, at Guantanamo Bay, Cuba, and at secret CIA prisons around the world, as well as having endorsed Bush's claim that as commander-in-chief in wartime, he is beyond all constraints of the Constitution or international law. As he has repeatedly said to us, I am the decider. It's hard to think of something more anti-constitutional than that remark. That is, there is no decider in our Constitution. Decisions are taken by consensus. It was structured that way in order to prevent the rise of a tyrant or a dictator. We are now saddled with a rigged economy based on record-setting trade and fiscal deficits, the most secretive and intrusive American government in memory, the pursuit of preventive war as a basis for foreign policy, and a potential epidemic of nuclear proliferation as other nations attempt to adjust to and defend themselves from our own behavior, while our own already staggering nuclear arsenal expands toward first-strike primacy, and we expend unimaginable billions on warfare in outer space. In Nemesis, I present historical, political, economic, and philosophical evidence of where our current behavior is likely to lead. I believe that maintaining our empire abroad requires resources and commitments that will inevitably undercut our domestic democracy and in the end produce a military dictatorship or its civilian equivalent. The combination of huge standing armies, almost continuous wars, our growing economic dependence on the military-industrial complex, and ruinous military expenses are destroying our Republican structure in favor of an imperial presidency. By imperial structure, I mean, of course, the separation of powers and elaborate checks and balances that the founders of our country wrote into the Constitution as the main bulwarks against dictatorship and tyranny. We are on the brink of losing our democracy for the sake of keeping our empire. Once a nation starts down that path, the dynamics that apply to all empires come into play. Isolation, overstretch, the uniting of forces opposed to imperialism, and bankruptcy. History is intrusive on this dilemma. If we choose to keep our empire, as the Roman Republic did, we will certainly lose our democracy and grimly await the eventual blowback that imperialism generates. It is also always worth remembering the Roman Republic, since it was so explicitly a model to the founders of our country, particularly Madison, provided so many precedents in fixed term limits, the veto, fixed election dates, one thing after another. The Roman Republic was based on the most elaborate separation of powers that ever was created. There is an alternative, however. We could, like the British Empire after World War II, keep our democracy by giving up our empire. I don't want to overstate this. The British did not do a particularly brilliant job of liquidating their empire. The most intractable places on Earth today are all part of the residue of this alleged benevolent empire, that is Palestine, Cyprus, Kashmir, Ireland. There were several clear cases where British imperialists defined their nation's commitment to democracy in order to keep their foreign privileges. Kenya in the 1950s, the Anglo-French-Israeli invasion of Egypt in 1956 are particularly savage examples. But the overall thrust of post-war British history is clear. The people of the British Isles, after the defeat of Nazism, realized that in order to keep the jewel in the crown of their empire, India, it would require that they resort, as they had so often in the past, to administrative massacres. In order to do that, Britain itself would have to become a tyranny. They therefore chose democracy over imperialism, gave up their empire, and remain a democracy today. In her book, The Origins of Totalitarianism, the political philosopher Hannah Arendt writes about British imperialism, and I quote, "On the whole, it was a failure because of the dichotomy between the nation state's legal principles and the methods needed to oppress other people permanently. The failure was neither necessary nor due to ignorance or incompetence. British imperialism knew very well that administrative massacres could keep India in bondage, but they also knew that public opinion at home would not stand for such measures. Imperialism could have been a success if the nation state had been willing to pay the price, to commit suicide and transform itself into a tyranny. It is one of the glories of Europe, and especially of Great Britain, that she preferred to liquidate the empire," unquote. I agree with this judgment. When one looks at the Blair government's unnecessary and futile support of Bush's invasion of Iraq, one can only conclude that it was an atavistic response, a British longing to relive the glories and cruelties of their past. The American attempt to combine domestic democracy with tyranny over foreigners is hopelessly contradictory and hypocritical. A country can be democratic or it can be imperialistic, but it cannot be both. The American political system failed to prevent this combination from developing, and I believe that it is by now probably incapable of correcting it. The evidence strongly suggests that the legislative and judicial branches of our government have become so servile in the presence of the imperial presidency, they have largely lost the ability to respond in a principled and independent manner. But given the conglomerate control of our mass media, the difficulties of mobilizing our large and diverse population, it seems unlikely. It is possible that at some future moment, the U.S. military could actually take over the government and declare a dictatorship, though they would undoubtedly find a gentler, more user-friendly name for it. That is, after all, how the Roman Republic ended, by being turned over to a populist general, Julius Caesar, who after his assassination was succeeded by his grandnephew, Octavian, who then proclaimed himself dictator for life and named himself the first emperor, Augustus Caesar. I think it's unlikely that the American military will go this route. Meanwhile, the all-volunteer army has become an ever more separate institution in our society, its profile less and less like that of the general populace. Nonetheless, the officer corps might well worry about how the American people would react to a move toward open military dictatorship. Moreover, prosecutions of low-level military torturers from Abu Ghraib prison and killers of civilians in Iraq have demonstrated to enlisted ranks that obedience to illegal orders can result in their being punished, whereas officers go free. No one knows whether ordinary American soldiers would obey clearly illegal orders to oust an elected government, or whether the officer corps has sufficient confidence to issue such orders. The present system already offers the military high command so much in funds, prestige, and future employment via the military-industrial revolving door, that a perilous transition to anything like direct military rule would make little sense under reasonably normal conditions. So my guess is that the U.S. will maintain a facade of constitutional government and drift along until financial bankruptcy overtakes it. Bankruptcy will, of course, not mean the literal end of the United States any more than it did for Germany in 1923, China in 1948, or Argentina just a few years ago, 2001 and 2002.

notion that the United States is somehow exceptional compared to other nations. We will have to learn what it means to be a far poorer nation and the attitudes and manners that go with it. The deficit in the U.S. current account, that is, the imbalance in trading of goods and services, as well as the shortfall in all other cross-border payments, from interest income and rents to dividends and profits or direct investments, it underwent, in the last quarter of last year, its fastest ever quarterly deterioration. Those of you who remember your Econ 100 AB course somewhere back in the Cenozoic will recall your professor saying that any time the current account deficit should rise to, say, 3% of GDP, the country is a basket case. Ours is at 6.4%. The trade deficit with China alone rose to $201.6 billion, the highest imbalance ever recorded with any country. Meanwhile, the country has lost nearly 3 million manufacturing jobs. To try to cope with these imbalances, Congress raised the national debt limit from $8.2 trillion to $8.96 trillion. The national debt is the total amount owed by the government and should not be confused with a federal budget deficit, the annual amount by which federal spending exceeds revenue. Had Congress not raised the debt limit, the U.S. government would not have been able to borrow more money and would have had to default on its massive debts. Among the creditors that financed this unprecedented sum, the two largest are the central banks of China and Japan, both of which are the managers of the huge trade surpluses these countries enjoy with the United States. This helps explain why our debt burden has not yet triggered what standard economic theory would dictate: a steep decline in the value of the U.S. dollar, followed by a severe contraction of the American economy, because we can no longer afford the foreign goods we like so much. So far, both the Chinese and Japanese governments continue to be willing to be paid in dollars in order to sustain American purchases of their exports. For the sake of their own domestic employment, both countries lend huge amounts to the American Treasury, but there is no guarantee how long they will want to or be able to do so. Herb Stein used to be the chairman of the Council of Economic Advisers in a Republican administration, rather famously once said, "Things that can't go on forever don't." And that's what we're talking about. Marshall Auerbach, an international financial strategist whom I admire, says we've become a Blanche DuBois economy, named after the leading character, of course, in Tennessee Williams' play, A Streetcar Named Desire, heavily dependent, as was Blanche, on the kindness of strangers. Unfortunately, in our case, as in Blanche's, there are not many strangers left willing to support our illusions. So I believe and hope that our imperial venture will end not with a nuclear bang, but a financial whimper. It seems to be unlikely that a president or Congress from either party will or could manage to dismantle the military-industrial complex, end the secrecy and the black budgets that make public oversight of what our government does impossible. Bear in mind, 40% of the defense budget is not readable by any citizen, and for that matter, only by about 5 members of Congress, who never do it. And bring the president's secret army, the Central Intelligence Agency, under democratic control. I therefore conclude that Nemesis, in Greek mythology, the goddess of vengeance, the punisher of hubris and arrogance, is already present in our country, simply biding her time before she makes her presence known. Thank you very much. I'd be glad to try to respond to questions and comments. The question was, what about the association between empire and capitalism? There's no question that money is being made by elites in this country and other capitalist countries. But I think it is today recognized as simplistic to try to reduce imperialism to merely economic motives. That in fact, Schumpeter's great work on the subject said that imperialism is an atavism that is always present in the human mind, the desire to dominate. Imperialism does not ever work through consent. It is a form of pure tyranny. It can't mean anything else, despite the fact that there is a cottage industry of Englishmen publishing books about how lucky you were to have been a member of the British Empire. Again, it's never reported from the receiving end. Hard to think of anything about which Americans are more gullible than
television programs about the beauties of the British Empire.

0: I don't think that, for example, you could easily explain the conquest of Iraq entirely in capitalist terms. The main purpose of the war was to replace the two lost pillars of our policies in East Asia. We lost Iran in 1979 as a result of our own foolishness in overthrowing Mohammad Mossadegh back in 1953 and bringing in the Shah. We had begun to lose Saudi Arabia because of the placing of American troops in Saudi Arabia after 1991, and many prominent devout Saudis, not least of whom was our former friend, asset, and partner Osama bin Laden, deeply resented the idea that the charge to the Saudi, to the House of Fahd, to defend the two most sacred sites in Islam, Mecca and Medina, should now be turned over to ignorant infidels. As a result of this, the Saudis began to tighten up on the use of our bases in Saudi Arabia, particularly Prince Sultan Air Base outside Riyadh. We finally had to close it, and we actually launched the attack on Iraq from Qatar. Yes, sir.
1: In the event of the projection that you are presenting in Nemesis of a transition from American hegemony, the ongoing needs of the larger concentrations of capital in Halliburton and elsewhere for protection of those assets would seem to suggest some new configuration, indeed, not necessarily a national one like China, but perhaps a new international institution. Could you comment on that trend and the danger it would pose, obviously, for democracy anywhere,
0: right,
1: including here?
0: Clearly, we're talking about an extremely complex new world that would come into being. I guess my tendency is to try and separate the obvious economic motives from the issues of imperialism. Imperialism is a choice we've made as a country. We didn't have to go in that direction. Our country was structured in such a way that we were not supposed to go in that direction. We've been warned repeatedly. The most famous warning of all is the one read at the opening session of every new Congress. It's George Washington's farewell address. The great enemy of liberty is standing armies, and it's the particular fatal enemy of Republican liberty, writes our first president. And he knew what he meant. He said standing armies will break the separation of powers. They will bring taxes, wealth, and everything to the presidency, take it away from the Congress and from the judiciary. It will have a tremendously weakening effect on federalism. That is, the states will become less and less important. Washington, D.C. prospers in all this. The next great warning was, of course, Dwight Eisenhower's own farewell address, in which he used the phrase, he invented it, military-industrial complex, the out-of-control interest in an arms industry, our growing dependence on it. In Nemesis, I devote a great deal of time to what I call military Keynesianism, that is, the use of the military budget in order to sustain the economy. We don't manufacture much in this country anymore, but we certainly do manufacture weapons, more than anybody else on Earth combined, and we sell them to anybody who wants them. All of this is to say, in a rather inchoate manner, it would be very hard to predict what economic order would come from the collapse of American imperialism. It would be such a shock to the Americans that one has to fear their own domestic reaction, the attempts of people to preserve their wealth at the expense of their fellow citizens. But I don't see any obvious economic correlations coming from this. In the meantime, what we call capitalism increasingly is as dictated by the ideology of Wall Street pundits. Neither China nor Japan, for example, today conform in any rational sense to what is taught in business schools in America. They are both a form of state socialism that puts the interests of the collective above that of the individual. They are just beginning the most inchoate protection of individual property rights in China, and that the Americans pretend that these differences don't exist. Yes, sir.
2: I have a question as to where we go from here. There's a lot of anger about not only the Bush administration adventurism abroad, but the structure that allows that, where Congress and and the Senate and the President are all elected by money, and once they're in office, there's really no veto. Should our energy be put into impeachment, like many say, or should it be possibly put into trying to get some sort of a national recall as an amendment or something like that, or is there some other place that would be more logical to solve the problem, not just stop the situation now?
0: Again, you raise the questions of the age. The only thing that can save the United States today is to reconstitute the constitutional system. If you believe that the government in Washington, D.C. bears any resemblance whatsoever to the structure of government outlined in the Constitution of 1787, the burden of proof is on you. It simply isn't the case. The two most powerful institutions in the government today are located on the south bank of the Potomac River, and they're entirely in the hands of the president, namely the Department of Defense and the Central Intelligence Agency, with no possibility of oversight of any sort. And it's why the National Intelligence Estimate of October 2002 on Iraq, not one single word in it was true. Every word was fiction. And the Congress bought it and went to war over it. These things are things that has to be faced, and it strikes me as simply inconceivable that any president of any party could stand up to the enormous pressures that would be put on him if he tried to really rein in the military-industrial complex, abolish the CIA, or abolish that part of the CIA that needs to be abolished, or things of that sort. Military Keynesianism and the military-industrial complex, it's now so deeply insidious in our society that Lockheed Martin and Boeing and places of this sort know what they're doing on a big project like the B-2 bomber. They put a piece of that in as many constituencies as they possibly can, so that if any congressman or woman should get the idea that we didn't need another weapon of mass destruction, they put half their constituency out of work. I don't mean to be facetious about this, but I mean the two senators of the state of Washington are two very pleasant, liberal, well-educated women, very smart. Say Boeing to them, and before your very eyes, they will turn into bloodlusting fascist hyenas. That is their function. That is the function of the two mother hens of the Defense Facilities Subcommittee of the Senate Armed Services Committee, Kay Bailey Hutchinson of Texas and Dianne Feinstein of California. These are the states with the largest number of military bases. It's perfectly logical for a Secretary of Defense to come out and say, of the bases we have in the United States, a lot of them are worthless. They're expensive. We don't need them. They should be closed. They go back to the Civil War. Just try it. Just watch what happens in a community where you decide you're going to close their military base. Every newspaper, every preacher, every liberal college professor will say, save our base, save our jobs. I hate to tell you how increasingly dependent we are upon this huge defense expenditures, which are not even slightly covered by the formal appropriation for the Department of Defense. There's atomic weapons in the Department of Energy. There's $65 billion, which is not enough, for our wounded veterans. There is the actual defense of the United States, namely the Department of Homeland Security. It's another amount in that realm. The whole thing comes out well over $1 trillion a year and is larger than all other military expenditures on Earth combined. Now, that's the cul-de-sac that you're working your way into. And then if you decide you want to start shutting this down, a lot of people are going to have to relearn farming. There's no easy answer to it. It's a rigged system right now because the Chinese and the Japanese like it the way it's rigged. It serves their short-term interests, and it certainly serves our short-term interests. They lend us the money to maintain our level of living. But as I say, it won't go on forever.
2: Well, what do you think of the possibility of a recall election, and where would it compare for our energies versus impeachment or something else?
0: Look, it's a perfectly logical and sensible question to say, okay, what do we do? And I can't keep saying to people, it's time to pay off that condo in Vancouver. Prepare your escape route. If you don't think about it, then you're not thinking at all. To rebuild the constitutional system would require a mobilization of citizenry that is almost unimagined. The citizens do not play the role that Benjamin Franklin thought they would, elementary oversight on their government. They don't even try. They couldn't get the information if they wanted it. The media are in the hands of conglomerate control that make money off of advertising. Rupert Murdoch has just proposed buying a third of the Los Angeles Times. You might try it, but the Freedom of Information Act is today one of the hardest things on earth to implement. It has been screwed royally by the Republican administration. But at the same time, well, what do I think I'm doing as a 75-year-old man writing three books intended to draw attention to things that I know and I know the public doesn't know? It's to try and mobilize the inattentive to do something. Americans are scared. That they really are beginning to wake up to the fact that these are not anomalies that are going to be fixed by a little election off of an electronic voting machine. It's going to require quite a bit more than that, it seems to me. First of all, I mean, it's not to say that it's inconceivable. In my lifetime, probably the single most important legislation ever enacted in the United States, one man, one vote, did come about as a result of mass civil rights protest movement. That decision was made by the Supreme Court. And it just shows, though, that at certain times, you need that kind of institution when the deadlock of democracy overwhelms you. So the precedent is there. It could be done. The country could be mobilized. And that's what we're trying to do. But my own feeling is today it's probably too late.
3: Is China going into debt in dollars for natural resources worldwide in case of the collapse of the dollar, and also the shifting a certain amount to euros?
0: Well, yes. I mean, that is to say, the most important state secret of the People's Republic of China today is the exact composition of its foreign holdings. It's somewhere around $1 trillion, of which probably three quarters are in dollars. But they certainly were never going to tell us exactly how much, because they privately move it every day, if they possibly can, out of dollars. They are accepting an increasingly disvalued currency, namely the dollar that Walmart lives off of with the stuff they manufacture in China. The Chinese understand that. What they want out of it is not value in the dollar, but continued work domestically to build up their huge, growing industrial power. It's the fastest growing economy on earth today and has been for the last 15 years. It is also huge, well-educated, without religious fissures, they finally awakened. As the Hong Kong joke has it, China just had a couple of bad centuries and it's back. It certainly is back, and we should learn to adjust to it and live with it rather than resist it. But China itself, of course, indeed is aware that any run against the dollar, it and Japan would be the world's largest losers. They would lose catastrophically in terms of the value of their reserves as the dollar began to collapse. And they're very good and conservative managers of their economy. Meanwhile, they're around certainly using the dollar assets they have to invest in raw materials of all sorts all over the world. They need them for their growing economy. They consume huge amounts of them. This is the way the world works, and I don't see any possible way to resist it. But I am optimistic about China. I think they know what they're doing, that they're doing it well and doing it effectively. The thing that the Chinese public admires most about them is they've dismantled an utterly incoherent Leninist system without the consequences that occurred in the former Soviet Union. And that's what they wanted. That's what their government is delivering. Yes, sir.
4: A couple of points. One is, it's inconceivable that our Congress cannot do something like saying for each base closed, that that amount of money will be spent on our infrastructure, because I've read that we need at least $5 trillion to rebuild our water systems, our bridges, our roads, our schools. So lots of jobs could be created to actually improve the quality of life. That's the first point. There was a book that came out a couple years ago by R.I. Reid called The United States of Europe.
0: Yeah.
4: And he says it's a best-kept secret that the European Union is now 500 million people, produces more engineers every year by an exponential number compared to the United States, more patents, pays 10 times the amount of money to third world nations for helping them, but doesn't tag it to countries that have oil and stuff,
0: yes,
4: and is responsible for 90% of the peacekeeping forces, but they're not sending them to places where there's oil, but places that really need them. So because of that, most of the votes in the UN will back the EU. The other thing is Russia and Iran are starting to go over to Euro,
0: yes,
4: for oil. If oil starts being sold in Euro, that's the end of the United States, because it won't be the reserve currency.
0: Oh, no, if Saudi Arabia tomorrow, Joe, said that we want to be paid for our oil in euros, yeah, the American Stock Exchange collapses at once, the United States is over. That is, the dollar no longer has any backing at all. That's what backs the dollar today, is the fact that oil is priced in dollars.
4: But the interesting thing about the European Union is, in spite of the fact it's capitalist, it has strong regulations and enforces them against antitrust and for safe working environments and everything else. So it's a capitalism that includes the working class. There's a number of books that have come out, and each one of them sort of triangulates on what your books do. They complement each other, they overlap. And there's one book I read recently by James Carroll called The House of War on the history,
0: yes,
4: of the Pentagon. But he mentions in January of 1943, four events occurred. The Pentagon was opened, the Manhattan Project began, Roosevelt said he will not accept anything except for unconditional surrender, and Roosevelt authorized the intentional targeting of civilian populations and civilian infrastructure, and according to Carroll, we've never looked back, and the Pentagon and the military has trumped any idea of statesmanship.
0: Well, I think that those are important events, and it's worth mentioning that the 40% of the defense budget that remains secret, that can only be seen by uniformed military officers, that wasn't something that the Bush administration started. That goes back to the Manhattan Project, contrary to Article 1 of the Constitution, which says, guarantees the citizens will be given an accurate accounting of how their tax dollars were spent. That's not been true in the United States for 60 years, and the Supreme Court has waltzed around that issue 100 times just to make sure that nobody ever says the Constitution actually holds here. The cul-de-sac that we are in today has been a long time building. World War II and the Cold War, of course, were the origins of our huge military empire around the world. It's only as a result of things like neoconservative fantasies and the breakdown of oversight within our government that has now made the situation approaching crisis.
5: I was wondering, when this collapse, economic, military, how you thought it was going to affect, in general, borders across the world, but especially ours here with Tijuana. I mean, obviously, there's a considerable degree of racism. Any comments on that?
0: You've raised a lot of issues.
5: Yeah.
0: But it just to say, I think, as the United States starts to go down, there will be as little weeping for it as there was for the former USSR. That is to say, the place where nemesis enters, where the hubris enters. I mean, that is, throughout the Cold War, we did a lot of things that I would not want to say were selfless, but they were certainly in our own interest too, such as the Marshall Plan, but that they were intended to create a livable world. It was only after the collapse of the Soviet Union in 1991 that we began to hear these phrases, we won the Cold War. We didn't win it. We both lost it. We were always richer than they were. They lost it first because they were poorer. We are now facing more or less the same sets of forces that they did. Imperial overstretch, extreme economic rigidity, inability to reform. When they start going down, they go very fast. But the hubris, we began to speak of full spectrum dominance. the Air Force's phrase. We were the new Rome, the lone superpower. We dominated the world. We were athwart the world, a new colossus that Wolfowitz in the first Bush administration was already writing the doctrine that said under no circumstances should we ever allow any nation or combination of nations to be able to challenge us in any way militarily. I mean, this is a statement, this is a Roman statement. That is, we'll treat the rest of the world the way the Romans treated Carthage. That is, nobody will ever try that again. You see where this then leads to preventive wars. That's what the Japanese did to us in December of 1941. We are trapped in one right now by one of the most, you know, unbelievably incompetent group of people we've ever come across. The 9/11 Commission report says that at the time of the invasion of Iraq, we had 4 people in the army who read Arabic. We're told it took 2 years into the Iraq War before the president finally began to have hammered into him the difference between Sunni and Shia Islam, which is a little bit like, you know, we're sitting around talking about Catholicism and Protestantism in this country. They do exist. They're different, and that they make a difference. What will happen on cross-border developments and things of this sort? Clearly, Latin America has been ignored, has been feeling on the receiving end of the so-called neoliberal economic order, the endless statement that free trade will raise incomes. We seem to have no memory in this country of what the North American Free Trade Agreement was going to do to bean and corn production in Mexico. But it's done it. We want the Mexicans to continue to take unrestricted American exports of beans and corn into Mexico, putting everybody out of work and leading them to say, if I'm going to survive, I have to go work where the work is. And in the meantime, the discussion of this in America is, as you said, clouded with great amounts of racism. None of this is the least bit attractive. But that's the way it's going.
6: I want to thank you very much for the work that you're doing. I'm very concerned about something. The warships are all assembled for strike against Iran.
0: Yes.
6: The scenario that I see happening is that Israel will strike Iran, or there'll be some kind of new terrorist attack conveniently on the United States. Maybe some warship will get struck. We have to go and bomb them and destroy another nation. Are we on the brink of World War III?
0: Well, I don't think it would be World War III. It said Americans like for their tragedies to have happy endings. We're about to have a routine tragedy, one without a happy ending. I mean, that is back in the meaning of what is tragedy. What you just said about Iran is now, I'm not trying to be snotty, it's common knowledge. The problem is not really difficult. That is, learn to live with Iran. It is surrounded by nuclear powers, by the Soviet Union to the north, by Israel to the west, by India and Pakistan to the east, and by the United States in the Persian Gulf. Once you're in that position, there's only one possible way of deterring aggression against you, and that is to have nuclear weapons yourself. That is to say, that's what was wrong with Saddam Hussein. He didn't have them, and we knew he didn't have them. Now, then, in the case of Iran, there's nothing more easily deterred than an independent nuclear strike force of the sort that Iran might develop. It is impossible to disguise where a nuclear-armed weapon has come from. And people who launch them know that they will disappear the next day. The retaliation would be that devastating. It's worked very well. Our press lives off of the idea that Kim Jong-il is some drunken ice cream eater watching old movies. The North Koreans have a superb record of rationality in the face of our continuous presence and threats that have been there since the Korean War. The Iranians could easily be deterred, but they are saying we're going to have the capacity not to just be overwhelmed by the juggernaut from the West. Yes, sir.
7: My specific question has to do with what you predict in reference to the predictions of catastrophe if we were to leave Iraq. Of course, we're going to leave Iraq. It's just a question of whether it's later or sooner. Regarding those who say it will be a catastrophe, the likes of which we cannot imagine,
0: yes.
7: Would you comment on that? And what Iran will do to enhance their own position in the Middle East as our position diminishes in Iraq?
0: It's a good question. It goes back to the fact that you pay a price for incompetent government. I mean, our government is making mistakes of the sort Talleyrand used to talk about. That is to say, you lose a lot for this kind of mistakes. To have decided to attack a country that was arbitrarily and crazily put together by the British out of the remnants of the Ottoman Empire after the First World War, and which could only be held together through dictatorial means, that Iraq was ruled by a Sunni minority military government. The majority population are Shia. The moment you destroy that Sunni minority military government, the Shia are going to come to power, and that they're going to ally themselves with a country right next door, where most of them have spent their exile from Saddam Hussein anyway, namely Iran, the Shia superpower. That this is not going to be good, given American interests, given our interference in Iranian affairs since 1953, 1979, one thing after another. It's not going to be good for the Israelis, even if the Israelis are telling you that they'd like to have it done. They're just plain wrong. You're going to create an arc of Shia power that is going to make Israel's position as it is today much more tenuous than it has been in the past. What's going to happen in Iraq? I believe it's already happened. That is, the Shia have simply come to power. If the Sunni will not accept this, they will be destroyed in the civil war. The Kurds have already declared their independence for all intents and purposes and have the means to maintain it. There is no reason on earth why we should be there any longer. We will be hated till the end of time by the Iraqis, for good reason. You ask after a while, what is the point of trying to get information out to the American public? They don't pay any attention. But I think, yes, we should have been gone a long time ago. The truth of the matter is we've built five monumental military bases that will also be there, it looks like, till the end of time. Whether we'll be on them or not, it's one thing. But Kellogg Brown and Root has poured so much concrete at Balad, at Talil Air Base, at these huge dual runway. Talil Air Base is built right next door to the oldest building on Earth, the Ziggurat at Ur, the Sumerian. Most of the, they have to keep it separated today because the Marines painted Semper Fi on it as they passed en route to Baghdad. I think certainly we ought to be out of there and cutting our losses as fast as possible. Instead, we have two carrier task forces in the Persian Gulf and two more on, you know, within striking distance. That looks like an attack force. Thank you. Yes, sir.
8: Why that you think that the group that has taken over the U.S. Federal government as the military-industrial complex rather than simply the capitalist class of the United States, and let me say just briefly why. It looks like there are lots of corporations that I wouldn't think of this military connections, that is, right. Huge energy companies like Exxon, huge banking companies, outfits like Walmart, agricultural, yeah, commodities companies, even Boeing, which I believe does most of its business in civilian airliners.
9: Right.
8: That is, all of these are companies that can count on the United States government to go to bat for them no matter who gets hurt or how much it costs. So why would you think that it's companies that have a military connection that are central rather than the whole of corporate capitalism in dominating American foreign policy?
0: Good point, well said, but distinctions matter. And it is, I think, important not to lump them all together as capitalist countries. In the case of Lockheed Martin, the world's largest munitions company, they have only one customer for the things they do. The revolving door is complete. That is to say, half the executives in the Pentagon are former members of the board of Lockheed Martin Company. And the other way around. As you retire from the armed forces, you can get a very good job at Lockheed Martin missile systems in Dallas or wherever else it may be. And this repeated down through Raytheon and Northrop and a lot of others. I believe that these things themselves do matter because this is not capitalism in any sense at all. That is, there's nothing capitalist at all about the weapons industry. They make products that it doesn't matter that they don't work. The important thing about those products is they're expensive. That is to say, the stuff in outer space doesn't work. That is, we're putting scarecrows in the ground at Fort Greely, Alaska. They've never hit anything yet with them. We know that they don't work, but that we keep doing it anyway. And one of the reasons we keep doing it anyway is because it's providing work for a lot of people, including all the other parts suppliers and whatever else that you were referring to. I don't see that it's profitable or any guide to policy to attack the entire American corporate structure. We have enough trouble as it is. The military Keynesianism is an answer to this. It wasn't John Maynard Keynes who thought up that phrase. It was a Polish economist during World War II who used it to explain the enormous success of Adolf Hitler's economy when he came to power. And as Keynes said, given the fact that at the height of the Great Depression, people simply couldn't buy anything because they had no income, that it was the function of the government in counter-cyclical spending to provide work even if it was make work. He said we could bury money in disused mine shafts and pay workers to go dig it up. Well, we found something almost equally good, nuclear weapons, and moreover, more acceptable, because there are a lot of people awfully suspicious of Keynes' original Rooseveltian Keynesian version that it gave too much power to the working class. Moreover, in Keynes's concept, it was counter-cyclical. When employment returned, then we started paying off our debts. Once you start down the military route, believe me, you never cut back. It never stops. You can't turn it off. And it also sets up a wonderful vicious cycle in which you have weapons around and people who want to use them, which lead to wars, and wars lead to the need for more weapons, and they continue to expand in an exponential manner. But no, let me just conclude by saying, I don't think that it changes the focus of our discussion to attack the entire industrial economy in America and the way it is structured. I'm not trying to defend it, but I am saying it's different from what interests me here, and that is the intervening variable, that the causative link that connects domestic democracy and foreign empire, and that's militarism. And militarism is a taboo subject in America. People don't want to discuss. They don't want to acknowledge its existence. Thank you very much.
9: You were just listening to Chalmers Johnson on militarism, empire, and the decline of democracy. Chalmers Johnson was professor emeritus at the University of California, San Diego, and the author of many books. He passed away in 2010.

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0: From New York, this is Democracy Now.
1: I saw clouds of smoke rising into the sky. That's when I realized something was happening. I think we all panicked. Then we received the message telling us to get ready. Take whatever valuables we could, whatever was most important. I took my cat and we left.
0: Massive wildfires have forced more than 360,000 people in France and Spain to evacuate, with France conducting its largest peacetime evacuation since World War II. We'll go to Spain and we'll speak with journalist John Valiant about climate change. He's author of Fire Weather, On the Front Lines of a Burning World. Then the House passes a resolution calling on President Trump to withdraw from Iran. We'll speak to Democratic Congress member Jim McGovern of Massachusetts.
2: The thing is just so transparently built on lies. Republicans went from imminent threat to regime change to nukes back to imminent threat in the last 24 hours. I'll tell you what this is, Mr. Speaker. This is Iraq 2.0.
0: We'll speak with the congressman about foreign policy from Iran to Cuba, hunger in the United States, and more. And finally, as Israeli settlers torch two mosques amidst a deadly surge in violence in the West Bank, we'll speak with Palestinian journalist Mariam Barghouti. She recently testified before the UN Security Council.
3: I will emphasize it again. These Israeli acts are not random, but they are organized state-sponsored crime. And Palestinians in the West Bank are no longer wondering whether a crime will be enacted. Now it is a matter of when rather than if.
0: Israeli Prime Minister Benjamin Netanyahu is visiting President Trump at the White House for the first time since Israel and the U.S. started bombing Iran in February. All that and more coming up. Welcome to Democracy Now!, democracynow.org, The War and Peace Report. I'm Amy Goodman. The U.S. has paused bombing Iran for a third straight night after senior Trump administration officials reportedly warned the president about dwindling munitions stockpiles. In response, Iran said it would pause retaliatory strikes against U.S. bases across the Middle East. Over the weekend, the Pentagon updated its official war casualty database, adding more than 140 wounded service members. The new figures show 18 U.S. troops have been killed and 624 wounded since the U.S. launched its war against Iran back in February. The Pentagon separating the casualty figures, deaths and injuries after the ceasefire ended on July 7th, are listed in a separate database labeled generically as Overseas Operations Casualties, unquote. Meanwhile, Iran's foreign ministry accused Ukraine of attacking an Iranian commercial vessel in the Caspian Sea, saying one sailor was killed and another injured. The Ukrainian president, Volodymyr Zelensky, accused Russia of passing on to Iran its satellite observations in the Middle East, allowing Iran to launch attacks across the region. This comes as Israeli Prime Minister Benjamin Netanyahu is set to visit the White House Tuesday for the first time since the U.S. and Israel started bombing Iran in February. Despite the lull in fighting, Britain said its armed forces were ready to defend itself after Iran's Revolutionary Guard Corps warned the U.K. not to allow U.S. bombers to fly from U.K. bases. On Thursday, the IRGC claimed the U.S. had flown bombing missions against Iran from Fairford Air Base in southwest England. The U.S. war in Iran has spread to a second front to include Yemen. Yemen's Houthi rebels over the weekend struck sites belonging to the Saudi state oil giant Aramco on the Red Sea coast. On Friday, the Saudi-led military alliance bombed Houthi military positions in the Red Sea port of Hodeidah. In France and Spain, devastating wildfires have forced more than 360,000 people to evacuate their homes, the largest evacuation in France's history since World War II. The fires began in the southwest of France Wednesday before spreading to Spain. In France, 2,500 firefighters, 1,500 military personnel, and nearly 1,200 police have been deployed to bring the fires under control. It comes as a new heat wave is expected to hit Europe this week, with temperatures soaring to 40 degrees Celsius. That's 104 degrees Fahrenheit. This is a Spanish resident whose village has been engulfed by fires.
4: We in the village are completely surrounded by all the fires. In the end, the fires here and those in Almoró and Villa del Prado have merged. The one coming from Burgondo is 10 kilometers from here and is already reaching this area. What we are seeing right now is that they have also joined together. In other words, the three fires from the three provinces are going to merge. And what we are seeing is devastation, fear, anguish. I don't know. It's impossible. Possible to explain.
0: We'll go to Spain after headlines to speak with a professor who is evacuated and also speak with John Valiant. He is author of the book Fire Weather. In Germany, a man allegedly drove a minivan into a crowd of people near Berlin's Pride celebration Saturday, killing one person and injuring 29 others. Authorities later shot and killed the man during an operation Sunday. The suspect was identified as Abdul Balaut, a 21-year-old German citizen. According to authorities, he tried to join the Islamic State and was released from prison in May despite being jailed for preparing an attack. This is Berlin's mayor, Kai Wegner.
5: I can only say that Berlin, as a city of freedom and diversity, will continue to stand strong and make its position clear. We will not allow anyone to take away our way of life or the way we live together.
0: Here in New York, a man stabbed two people in broad daylight last week. The New York Police Department's investigating whether the stabbings are hate crimes. The first victim was a 57-year-old Asian man, the second a 50-year-old Jewish man. So far this year, the number of confirmed hate crimes has risen nearly 8% in New York City compared to the same period last year. In Seattle, Washington, three people were killed and four others wounded in a shooting at the Bite of Seattle Food Festival near the Needle on Sunday. The injured included a two-year-old boy. Police are searching for one suspect and have another in custody. In Gaza, two Hamas security officials were killed Sunday in an Israeli strike. Al Jazeera reports Israeli forces targeted their vehicle while traveling through Deir al-Balah. The head of the police in northern Gaza was also killed in a separate Israeli attack on Saturday. This all comes as a new report warns more than two-thirds of Palestinians in Gaza are likely to suffer from acute hunger by the end of this year, as humanitarian aid organizations face funding shortages, while Israel continues to restrict the entry of food and other life-saving supplies. Currently, about 1.2 million people in Gaza face acute hunger. That figure could rise to more than 1.4 million Palestinians by December. In related news, Israel's approved the deployment of an international security force into Gaza as part of President Trump's so-called ceasefire agreement. The unit will reportedly include about 200 members from countries including Uganda and Morocco. In the occupied West Bank, Israeli settlers torched two mosques over the weekend in the latest wave of violent attacks on several Palestinian towns and villages. This is a resident of Qusra.
6: This is a religious crime. It is a moral crime at all. They are thieves, and you can call them with all the bad descriptions because there is no human on the planet that torches a religious place.
0: This comes as Israeli military forces Saturday detained over 70 Palestinians in raids across the occupied West Bank. The arrests and attack on the mosques followed the killing of at least four Palestinians in the town of Tal Friday, when Israeli settlers and soldiers opened fire on residents attempting to protect their homes. Two Israeli soldiers were also killed. Several Israeli activists were arrested in Tel Aviv over the weekend during a protest against intensifying Israeli settler violence on Palestinians. Some of the protesters held signs that read, "Resist Zionist Terror." Francesca Albanese, the UN Special Rapporteur on the occupied Palestinian territories, has condemned the Israeli settler attacks as, quote, "pogroms against defenseless civilians," unquote. The International Criminal Court has voted to remove Chief Prosecutor Karim Khan following sexual misconduct allegations against him that emerged 2 years ago. This is the first time an ICC chief prosecutor has ever been removed from office. Khan had already been suspended from his role in June, pending the ICC's oversight body's vote. Khan was accused of sexual misconduct by a female aide. He's denied the allegations. Khan's removal comes as the Trump administration is threatening to dismantle the ICC brick by brick. In India, the education minister, Dharmendra Pradhan, resigned after a week of mass demonstrations led by the Cockroach Janata Party. Hundreds of thousands of young people took to the streets after an exam leak scandal led to more than a dozen students taking their own lives. The violent police response led to sit-ins and drew more people to participate in the demonstrations. This is Abhijit Dipka, the founder of the Cockroach Party.
7: It's a victory for the Constitution of India. It's a victory for the people of India, and it's a defeat for the dictator.
0: The White House Correspondents Association dinner was held Friday, 3 months after it was disrupted by a gunman. During an hour-long speech, President Trump attacked journalists, comedians, Democrats, as well as members of his own cabinet. He even joked about running for president again.
8: I want to save your ratings. I'm pleased to announced my intention to, and this is a somewhat of a scoop, my intention to run for a fourth term as president of the United States. I will be doing that. I will be having an official. In fact, I think I have. Yeah. I won three times. Now I'm going to do it again. Thank you.
0: Paramount Skydance announced it's halting its merger with Warner Brothers Discovery until July of next year after a lawsuit from Democratic states. Paramount's also facing a lawsuit from the Writers Guild of America, which argues the merger would lead to job losses for screenwriters and journalists. Paramount Skydance is run by David Ellison, whose father, Larry Ellison, the billionaire founder of Oracle and a prominent ally and financial backer of President Trump. Under the proposed deal, CNN and CBS News, streaming services HBO Max and Paramount Plus, as well as film and television studios, would all be combined under a single entity controlled by the Ellisons. The UK is also threatening to sue over the merger. To see our interview with the California Attorney General Ron Bonta, go to democracynow.org. In Houston, Texas, protests continued this weekend in response to the ICE killing of the 52-year-old Mexican father, Lorenzo Salgado Araujo. Dozens of groups and businesses led an economic blackout Friday, while hundreds of protesters marched to Houston City Hall Saturday demanding justice and for the ICE agents involved in the fatal shooting to be identified. Advocates have also called for the release of key witnesses from ICE custody, one of whom is Salgado's younger brother, Victor. This comes as the Harris County District Attorney's Office confirmed a white powder found in Salgado's van was not drugs, but an electrolyte salt mixture to stay hydrated while working in construction during Houston's scorching summer. The substance was the subject of an unsealed FBI search warrant. David Donati, senior staff attorney at the ACLU of Texas, said in a statement, quote, "By taking the unusual steps of securing and then unsealing their search warrant, the government's demonstrated it's more interested in creating a false narrative than in seeking the truth. The Salgados deserve real answers about what happened to their father, and we reiterate our call for an independent and complete investigation," the ACLU said. The Congressional Hispanic Caucus Friday held an oversight hearing in Houston on Salgado's ICE killing, where two of his sons, Ronaldo and Lorenzo Jr., testified. To see our coverage of the case, go to democracynow.org. a group of Venezuelan men who were wrongfully removed from the United States and sent to the notorious Salvadoran Secot prison have filed a lawsuit against the two U.S. aviation firms that chartered the three flights to El Salvador last year. The suit accuses CSI Aviation and Global X of violating the men's civil rights as well as U.S. and international law for transporting them to El Salvador, where many describe facing torture. The lawsuit was filed earlier this month by several groups, including the Kennedy Human Rights Center, and was first reported by The Guardian. In March of last year, more than 230 Venezuelan men were rounded up and deported to El Salvador after the Trump administration invoked the Alien Enemies Act, accusing the men without evidence of being gang members. Federal health officials announced a new outbreak of cyclosporiasis, impacting 72 people. About 4,100 people have been infected with the cyclospora parasite. According to the CDC, at least 98 people have been hospitalized, as cases have been reported in at least 41 U.S. states. Critics have talked about the gutting of CDC by DOJ. And in Maine, Democrats have selected Troy Jackson to replace Graham Plattner as their U.S. Senate candidate at a convention on Saturday. Plattner dropped out of his race after an ex-girlfriend accused him of rape. Jackson is a former logger and former Maine state legislator who was the Maine state Senate president. He will face Republican Senator Susan Collins, a five-term incumbent, in November. This is Jackson accepting his party's nomination for Senate.
9: We need someone with courage. We need a fighter. And we need a senator who remembers exactly who sent them to Washington, which is you. And let's unite this party. Let's build the largest working class movement Maine has ever seen. And let's win this fight. I humbly ask for your vote. Thank you, and God bless.
0: Troy Jackson was endorsed by the DSA, the Democratic Socialists of America, when he ran for governor. And those are some of the headlines. This is Democracy Now!, democracynow.org, The War and Peace Report. I'm Amy Goodman. In France and Spain, devastating wildfires have forced more than 350,000 people to evacuate their homes. It's among the largest peacetime evacuations in France since World War II. At least 4,600 emergency personnel have been deployed to the southwest of France, where the fires began Wednesday before spreading to Spain. Earlier this summer, Western Europe experienced its hottest June on record. Meanwhile, conditions are expected to worsen later this week as another heat wave could surge temperatures to 40 degrees Celsius. That's 104 degrees Fahrenheit or more. Speaking Sunday, Spain's Prime Minister Pedro Sanchez warned of complicated hours ahead as Spain battles to control the blazes.
10: I think the scale of the disaster we are experiencing, unfortunately, once again in our country, is very difficult to comprehend. Yesterday, we reported that 130,000 hectares had been affected and burned so far this year. Today, less than 24 hours later, that figure has already risen to more than 150,000 hectares.
0: For more, we're joined by two guests. Joining us from Spain, Professor Ángel Luis Lara, sociologist and associate professor of Ibero-American Cultural Studies at SUNY Old Westbury. He and his family have just evacuated from a municipality west of Madrid. He will join us from the province of Toledo in the Castilla-La Mancha region. And joining us from Vancouver is John Valiant, award-winning journalist, author of several books, including most recently Fire Weather, On the Front Lines of a Burning World, a finalist for the Pulitzer Prize and the National Book Award. We welcome you both to Democracy Now! Let's begin with Professor Ángel Luis Lara. Can you describe the scene on the ground? I mean, in France, I think this is the biggest evacuation since World War II, the fires spreading to Spain, what it meant to be uprooted from your home, the devastation of communities as they burned to the ground. Professor Ángel Luis Lara.
11: Hello, Amy, and thank you for having me. My family and I were evacuated 3 days ago from Chapinería, which is a small town in the west area of the region of Madrid, 30 miles out from the city. And the fire was just getting way too close to our village, and the air quality was starting to get really dangerous for our health. So the local authorities decided to evacuate all the people there. However, we consider ourselves incredibly lucky, right? Because even though the flames made it right into our street and the house right across from

0: control fires. If you include, you know, neighboring regions impacted by the same series of places, like Avila, the region of Avila, for example, the number of evacuations exceeds 60,000 people, with overall affected residents reaching over 95,000 people. And some of these people have lost absolutely everything, their homes, their animals. So many families are sleeping in sports centers or emergency tents right now. And for the folks who make a living off the land, you know, especially for them, losing their crops or and livestock is just devastating. So I would say that as crazy as these past few days have been for my family, I consider ourselves very lucky because we are safe.
1: Professor, can you talk about the firefighter strike in Madrid? They had been warning for years about being under-resourced, had been going without a contract for years. And they are in, as are many of the autonomous regions, this one, Madrid, a conservative-controlled area where the head of the region talks about climate change as being propaganda.
0: Yeah. I'm afraid that it is just not enough to blame the weather for the situation regarding the wildfires we are dealing with in Spain and and also, I would say, in southern Europe now. I think we have to dig deeper because we are dealing with a deeply political issue driven by what I consider are three main factors. The first, obviously, is the undeniable reality of climate change, right? The extreme temperatures and severe drought conditions have created a new category of sixth generation wildfires. And these are not normal fires. They are so intense that they create their own weather systems, right? And making them virtually impossible to extinguish until the weather cedes. But there is a second factor related to the this strike you told before, which is decades of neoliberal policies that have diminished public services in the region of Madrid, especially, and in all the regions all around Spain. Spain is a decentralized country made of 17 autonomous regions with significant self-governing powers, and 11 of those regions are run by conservative and far-right parties pushing aggressively to dismantle public services. So, in fact, as you say before, right when these wildfires broke out, some of Madrid's wildland firefighters had been on strike for 40 days straight, protesting precarious working conditions and a severe lack of resources. So, as I say before, and this situation with the firefighters in the region of Madrid shows up, you know, this is not just about weather. This has to do with a political issue which is going on in regions like Madrid, right, based on these neoliberal policies that are diminishing dramatically public services.
1: I want to bring John Valiant into the conversation, award-winning journalist and author of several books, most recently Fire Weather, On the Front Lines of a Burning World. Here in New York, we experience the smoke from the Canadian fire, wildfires, and, of course, all over the United States they did. To say the least, this is an intensification in Spain and fire. Can you talk about what's causing this fire weather? What does it mean to be, as we're hearing a description, on the front lines of a burning world, and what can be done about it, John?
2: Yeah, thanks, Amy. When that subtitle was conceived, it sounded like hyperbole, the front lines of a burning world. But we're really seeing that right now. Oregon and Washington State are also burning ferociously right now, in addition to British Columbia and Ontario and Southern Europe and North Africa. Massive fires everywhere. And we're seeing this acute.

0: accumulation of decades of intensifying heat, which promotes drought. And so these conditions have been slowly building and worsening for decades, basically vindicating, unfortunately, the warnings of climate scientists and firefighters who have been fearing these kind of collaborative events where, as we've heard, large fires are merging together, creating megafires that are then create conditions that are impossible for humans to respond to meaningfully. So what we're seeing in Spain and France now are flames exceeding 100 meters. So these are 30-story tall flames. These are you can't respond to these in a meaningful way with water. French pilots are describing water bomber drops of thousands and thousands of gallons that are evaporating in the heat before they even touch the flames. So what we've created a kind of chimera of fire that is impossible to respond to in a meaningful way. And really, now the weather and the wind are determining our collective fate in these situations.
1: One firefighter, speaking to Agence France-Presse, AFP, reported seeing a pyrocumulonimbus, a fire-generated thunderstorm. Now, this is common in Australia and Canada, but can you talk about the significance of this being seen in France? I mean, it seems like maybe you knew this word. I sure didn't. There are new words now.
0: And I had to learn it to write fire weather. Pyrocumulonimbus clouds are fire-generated thunderstorms. They can puncture the stratosphere. These fire systems that turn, they rotate the same way hurricanes do. They can be 45,000 feet tall. They generate their own lightning. They produce black hail. And these lightning strikes can strike 30 or 40 miles away from the center of the fire, starting new fires. So it becomes essentially a self-perpetuation machine of fire that is literally unstoppable. And in Redding, California in 2018, one of these systems generated an actual EF3 tornado, 165-mile-an-hour winds that tore houses from their foundations and lifted F-150 pickup trucks and threw them through the air, killing and burning and crushing their occupants. It's extraordinary kind of end times class energy that is being released by these systems now.
1: Can you respond to President Trump accusing Canada of poisoning the air in the United States, even threatening to impose new tariffs on Canada over the recent levels of hazardous air? Yet, you know, one of his mantras as he ran for president again and continues is burn, baby, burn is drill, baby, drill, I should say.
0: Yeah, and drill, baby, drill corresponds to burn, baby, burn. And the more fuel we burn as human beings, the more fuel wildfires will burn across our landscapes. You know, Trump is a cynical, self-serving guy with no concept of how natural systems work or even how smoke behaves. Right now, the bulk of the smoke sweeping across the northern American states right now is coming from Washington and Oregon. Smoke and pollution and climate change know no boundaries. If anyone is really at fault here, it would be the major emitters of CO2 and methane, and that would be, in North America, the United States. So I think if we want to reduce our temperature, if we want to reduce our fire risk, the first thing we have to do is reduce our emissions. And that is something that the U.S. has steadfastly refused to do, its current administration in any case. And unfortunately, Canada is following suit, actively expanding its fossil fuel operations, proposing new pipelines to the West Coast and into the United States. So thereby digging us deeper and deeper into this CO2 debt and methane debt that is causing these fires.
1: Finally, Professor Angel Luis Lara, You yourself, again, have been evacuated. Can you talk about the Prime Minister, Pedro Sanchez, renewing calls for a climate pact for all the political parties of Spain?
2: I mean, the current government, the central government of Spain, has been, you know, calling the rest of the political parties for a national agreement regarding, you know, the climate change and the situation we're dealing with related to climate. But there is this permanent refusal of the conservative and the far right parties to participate in a general and common agreement. So Spain now is dealing with a real, I would say, deep, you know, tension between the conservative and the far right parties and the government, and the situation is very complicated.
1: I want to thank you both for being with us. Of course, we'll continue to cover the fire weather. Ángel Luis Lara, sociologist and associate professor of Ibero-American Cultural Studies at SUNY Old Westbury, just evacuated from his home near Madrid. And John Valiant, award-winning journalist and author, his latest book, Fire Weather, on the Front Lines of a Burning World. Coming up, Massachusetts Democratic Congressmember Jim McGovern of Massachusetts on Iran to Cuba. Stay with us.

0: Memories of the Alhambra by Harry Ferry. This is Democracy Now!, democracynow.org, the War and Peace Report. I'm Amy Goodman. The U.S. has paused bombing Iran for a third straight night after senior Trump officials reportedly warned the president about dwindling munition stockpiles. In response, Iran said it would pause retaliatory strikes against U.S. bases across the Middle East. Last week, the entire Democratic House caucus and four Republicans voted to pass a resolution calling on Trump to withdraw U.S. forces from hostilities against Iran. We're joined now by one of those Democrats, Congressman Jim McGovern of Massachusetts. He's been a vocal critic of Trump's foreign policy, from the war in Iran to the administration's targeting of Cuba. He served in Congress since 1997, is the ranking member of the House Rules Committee. You have described, Congress member, and welcome to Democracy Now!, Iran as Iraq 2.0. Right. Explain.
1: Well, it's just like Iraq. We're getting involved in a quagmire here, an endless war. You know, a war based on arrogance and bad intelligence. And the bottom line is this war in Iran is not only risky, it's illegal, and it's costly. Tens of billions of dollars going into this war in which there is no way for us to succeed or accomplish any of the goals that Donald Trump said he wanted to accomplish. But I'm really particularly frustrated because the House of Representatives and Congress in general has ceded its power and its authority to the executive branch. We should be voting on whether to authorize a war in Iran. I don't think a majority in the House or Senate would vote to do that, but we should be voting on these things. We shouldn't just give that power to the president and the Speaker of the House. You know, is to blame here. Look, we just reported that Trump has kind of put a pause on bombing. Let's hope that that remains. But with him, you never know. I mean, in a week or two, I mean, he could launch an intensified attack. And if that is the case, the Speaker of the House ought to call Congress back into a special session, because we're in recess now, and we ought to debate it. There ought to be oversight, and we ought to vote on it. The Speaker should stand up to the president and stand for the powers of the legislative branch and stop being a coward. Mm.
0: So what would it mean if a war powers resolution was passed by the House and the Senate? What exactly would that force President Trump to do?
1: Well, if we were in sync, it would ultimately end funding for the war. I mean, that is how you end wars. We have to stop the funding, because this president will do whatever the hell he wants to do, and he doesn't care about the law. So, you know, right now these votes are largely symbolic. But I think it shows, you know, that where the majority of Congress stands on this stuff. The Congress stands with the American people. Only 28% of the American people think this war is worth it. Everybody else is against it. I mean, and people are horrified by the fact that the United States of America, we're dropping bombs on elementary schools in Iran, when they'd rather have that money spent on building elementary schools here in the United States. I mean, we're committing human rights crimes in the conduct of this war as well.
0: So talk about last week, we saw Hegseth go before the Senate and talk about why the Pentagon needs tens of billions of dollars more in dealing with Iran, and how could the Democrats desert the soldiers. Very interesting, yeah. By the way, about the count on soldiers dead because of outcry. I mean, the last four soldiers, they were taken off the list of the dead because they died after President Trump declared ceasefire. They've been added back, as well as apparently something like 140 soldiers who've been hurt, have adding to something like well over 600 injured and 18 killed. That's U.S. Iran, we don't know the numbers.
1: Yeah, the lack of candor is concerning in and of itself. But the fact that the Secretary of Defense goes before the Senate and says, give me tens of billions of dollars more for this war, when they still have tens of billions of dollars in unspent money, tells you that they're thinking of a war that's going to go on for quite some time. Look, I mean, our defense bill budget now is going to be like $1.6 trillion when all is put together. I mean, that's like unbelievable. I mean, I think Dr. Strangelove would be impressed with that number. And, you know, I'm a big critic of this administration. But even by their standards, listening to the Secretary of Defense speak before the Senate, I mean, he sounded like a lunatic. It sounded like there needed to be an intervention. He didn't answer the questions. The questions that most people had is, you know, what is the strategy? What is the clearly defined mission? What is the goal? How do we get out of this? You know, when does this end? He had no idea. And he tried to make it a referendum on whether you support the troops or not. Supporting the troops means not putting them in harm's way to begin with. I mean, it's irresponsible for us to be deploying troops in a situation like this when the president and the secretary of defense don't have a plan at all.
0: So the question is, where do U.S. taxpayers, where their money goes? You are co-chair of the Hunger Caucus in the House of Representatives. If you can talk about the level of hunger in the United States with the Trump administration cutting food assistance, driving up child hunger.
1: Well, hunger is getting worse in this country. Over 50 million Americans are hungry or food insecure in the United States of America, the richest country in the history of the world. It's unconscionable, and as a member of Congress, I'm ashamed of that fact. Trump and the Republicans passed this big, ugly bill a year ago that went on to put new restrictions in place for SNAP recipients, more work requirements, and is a $200 billion cut to the program that's going to hit at the end of next year. Already, because of the paperwork and the work requirements, millions and millions of more people are without the benefit. Millions of children in this country have lost their food benefit. And it just seems to me that there's something fundamentally wrong when we have money for bombs, we don't have money to make sure people in this country get fed. And every dollar we invest in food and nutrition actually, saves us money in a whole bunch of other areas. Kids learn better if they're not hungry when they go to school. People are less likely to get chronic diseases if they have access to good nutrition and food. But to cut this benefit, by the way, the worst of it's going to hit next year. That in this country that we're tolerating that level of hunger is astounding to me.
0: I also want to ask you about the divide in the Democratic Party. Former Congress member Rahm Emanuel, who served as President Obama's chief of staff, was mayor of Chicago, published an op-ed in the Wall Street Journal last week, headlined, "The Bernie Bros Could Spoil Democrats' Midterms." He criticizes the role of DSA, Democratic Socialists of America. He wrote, "The DSA and others are saddling the Democratic Party with nominees whose wildly unpopular positions will protect Republicans from having to pay the price of Donald Trump's corruption and economic incompetence." Bernie Sanders responded on Face the Nation.
2: You have an establishment like Rahm Emanuel, who are dependent on billionaire campaign contributors and want to maintain the status quo. Then you have a progressive movement, which, by the way, what is getting these guys nervous is we are winning all over this country. It's not only Mamdani in New York City, it's in New Jersey, it's in Ohio, it's in Colorado. People are sick and tired of the Rahm Emanuels and the Democratic establishment and the Republican establishment. The American people are tired of a rigged economy, a corrupt campaign, finance system. They want real change. They don't want Rahm Emanuel and the establishment maintaining the status quo.
0: Can you respond, Congressmember McGovern?
1: Yeah, I mean, I don't think we should be arguing amongst ourselves about the decisions that voters are making. I mean, we need to respect the voters. Part of the reason why, you know, you see some of these candidates getting elected who the establishment doesn't really like very much is because people are frustrated that we're not fighting hard enough, that we're not standing up for bold solutions. People don't want to manage hunger. They want to end it. You know, people don't want to, you know, get another tax credit on health care. They want us to make sure they can afford their health care and that it is available for everybody. People don't want us to manage wars around the world. They want us to bring them to an end. So, I mean, I think we do our party great harm when we start to have this kind of infighting. I mean, I trust the people. And for me, I tell people all the time that whoever wins the Democratic nomination, in a particular race in my state, I'm going to support them.
0: So you have been in Congress for almost 30 years. You have championed democracy in Latin America. You were, as what, a staffer for Congressman Moakley investigating the six Jesuit priests
1: who were murdered in El Salvador in 1989.
0: And found...
1: We found that they were murdered by the Salvadoran armed forces who were trained and armed by the United States government.
0: So you've been a major critic of U.S. policy in Latin America. I want to get your response to, you shared your response on the floor of the House last week about a new Red Scare, the State Department accusing the Cuban government of waging a sustained campaign of subversion against the United States, claiming Cuba is backing a number of groups, including National Lawyers Guild, Code Pink, Pastors for Peace, National Network on Cuba, and they've subpoenaed a number of organizations, including the People's Forum down the road from here, Breakthrough News, and others. And I'm wondering your response to what is going on here.
1: I mean, I feel like the ghost of Joe McCarthy is appearing in Washington, D.C. right now. I mean, what this administration is doing by targeting its critics and members of the free press is what you would see in an authoritarian country. I mean, it is a drift toward fascism, if you will. And quite frankly, our policy toward Cuba is a disaster. It's an embarrassment. We should lift the embargo. We should have normal relations with the Cuban people. We should let the Cuban people decide their future. It shouldn't be decided by Marco Rubio or people in Washington. And right now, our intensified sanctions and embargo is resulting in starvation on the Cuban island, people not being able to get health care, people without electricity. I mean, it is a human rights crime, and it needs to stop. So I reject what the administration is doing, and I think our policy toward Cuba is a disaster.
0: I also want to ask you about the case of Beto Corral, a Colombian asylum seeker who was living in Arizona, detained at his home by U.S. immigration agents in June after he filed criminal charges against the Colombian far-right presidential candidate, Abelardo de la Espriella, who became president. He was deported to Colombia on July 16th. Shortly after he was detained, you wrote online, "I'm very troubled by allegations of coordination between American officials and Colombian political actors in this arrest. That would amount to our government aiding and abetting transnational repression." Explain.
1: I mean, there are foreign governments that, that target citizens from their country who come to the United States who are critics of their government. China does it, Iran did it, Pakistan, India does it, and so do a lot of countries in Central America. And the fact that we are sending this guy back to Colombia, Beto back to Colombia, where there's a new president, a right-wing president, who may end up jailing him or, God knows what else, is again, us being part of transnational repression. We are guilty of the things that we're criticizing other countries of doing. Look, I co-chair the Human Rights Commission in Congress. I think if the United States stands for anything, we need to stand out loud and foursquare for human rights. That means not sending people back to dangerous situations, whether it's in Colombia or Haiti or China or anywhere else.
0: Finally, the Israeli Prime Minister Benjamin Netanyahu is coming to Washington. He hasn't met with Trump personally in Washington, D.C. since the U.S. and Israel started bombing Iran at the end of February, that first day, the U.S. bombing that girls' school, the primary school in Manab. Here in New York, where you are visiting, the mayor investigated whether he could arrest Netanyahu because of the arrest warrant of the International Criminal Court. He concluded he couldn't, but raised that issue. And you have the majority of the voting Democratic caucus for the first time voting to end military aid, except the Iron Dome, to Israel, over $3 billion. Can you talk about what President Trump, who has been an ally of Netanyahu, what you want to see happen?
1: Well, what I want to see happen and what will happen are probably two different things. But President Trump, if he were truly representing the ideals of this country, would tell Benjamin Netanyahu to stop the war crimes. He is guilty of war crimes. I met with the Augusta Victoria Hospital staff online a week ago, and young children in Gaza who have cancer are not able to get the treatment they need, less than an hour away because Netanyahu's government is blocking that. But there's no question in my mind that Netanyahu is guilty of war crimes. He should be held accountable. And we should not be sending one more penny to him to be able to conduct those crimes. I mean, it is that simple. If we care about human rights, we have to be consistent.
0: Jim McGovern, Democratic Congress member from Massachusetts for almost 30 years. Coming up, as Israeli settlers torch two mosques amidst a deadly surge in violence on the West Bank, and there are over 70 arrests on the West Bank alone this weekend, we'll speak to the Palestinian journalist Maryam Barghouti. She recently testified before the UN Security Council. Back in 20 seconds.

0: Kama, Greed, by the Palestinian oud player and musician Huda Asfourd, performing in our Democracy Now! Studio. This is Democracy Now!, democracynow.org. I'm Amy Goodman. We end today's show in the occupied West Bank, where Israeli settlers torched two mosques over the weekend in the latest wave of violent attacks on several Palestinian towns and villages.
1: This is a religious crime. It is a moral crime in all. They are thieves, and you can call them with all the bad descriptions because there is no human on the planet that torches a religious place.
0: This comes as Israeli military forces Saturday detained over 70 Palestinians in raids across the occupied West Bank. The arrest and attack on the mosque followed the killing of at least four Palestinians in the town of Tal Friday, when Israeli settlers and soldiers opened fire on residents attempting to protect their homes. Two Israeli soldiers were also killed. Francesca Albanese, the UN Special Rapporteur on the occupied Palestinian territories, has condemned the intensifying Israeli settler attacks as, quote, pogroms against defenseless civilians, unquote. We're joined now by Mariam Barghouti, Palestinian writer and journalist based in Ramallah, joining us today, though, from Amman, Jordan. She recently addressed the United Nations Security Council on the crisis in the West Bank. Thanks so much for joining us again, Mariam. If you can start off by describing what happened this weekend in the West Bank.
2: Thank you, Amy. So what we saw over the weekend was an intensified campaign against Palestinians by the Israeli army and Israeli settlers, which should not be seen as separate at this point. The excuse and the justification that the Israeli military and officials such as Benjamin Netanyahu are using was the killing of two Israeli settlers that were in the West Bank raiding a Palestinian village or town. Now, if you peruse through Hebrew media, you'll think that they were Israelis that were simply hiking and were killed by Palestinians, when in fact they were settlers raiding the town of Tel, southeast of Nablus, north of the West Bank. And a Palestinian man was able to disarm one of the settlers and confront them. Now, the Israeli army responded by killing at least four Palestinians and then expanded in what is a familiar pattern of collective punishment, targeting the entirety of the West Bank, targeting former detainees, in specific, torturing them, ensuring checkpoints are closed, meaning Palestinians don't have access to life-saving resources such as hospitals, and they're targeting just daily infrastructure. So we're seeing what is happening is Palestinians are being imprisoned, essentially, in their own towns and villages, and then attacked by Israeli forces and armed Israeli settlers.
0: 86, at least, according to Al Jazeera, Palestinians have been killed in the occupied West Bank since the beginning of the year, including 20 fatally shot by Israeli settlers. The United Nations notes hundreds more have been wounded. We have about a four-second delay with you responding, Mariam. But talk about your message to the UN Security Council.
2: Yes. So what we're seeing is that there is an escalation of killing Palestinians. This comes also in light of the impunity that Israel has received in Gaza. Now, in Gaza, you have the Israeli army, but Israeli settlers serve as an addendum to Israeli military practices. So we're not just seeing 86 Palestinians killed since the start of the year. We've seen more than 1,000 killed in the last 2 years alone. And this comes with an expansionist project. So the issue right here is territory, and it is being enforced and taken over forcibly through these violent attacks that create a hostile environment for Palestinians where simply their presence becomes unsustainable, because it means recalibrating just daily routine to calculate for Israeli violence.
0: Israeli Prime Minister Benjamin Netanyahu ordered a major security operation in the West Bank following Friday's attacks, reinforcing military units, canceling leave for troops. He is also coming to meet with President Trump tomorrow in Washington, D.C. Can you talk about, as you peruse the media from the Arabic language media, Hebrew language media, U.S. media, what people get most wrong about what's happening in the West Bank right now? And talk about how it compares to Gaza.
2: I think what is happening right now in the West Bank cannot be divorced to what is happening in Gaza, as well as places like Jerusalem. Now, what we are seeing is another form of genocide and ethnic cleansing. In Gaza, it is the complete obliteration of cities and towns and annihilation of families off the registry. And in the West Bank, it is taking different methods and forms, and that is through the use of the Israeli settler, military, and judicial system. Now, together, what they serve is what Israel wants to do is the Greater Israel Project. Now, it brings us back to the fact that this is a colonial regime that is engaging in crimes against humanity. How those crimes look may differ, but in the end, they serve the same purpose, and that is ethnically cleansing Palestinians in order to build this Greater Israel in the region.
0: In your address to the UN Security Council, Maryam Barghouti, you talked about the dangers journalists like yourself face. If you can talk about the attacks on media workers, of course, we know that over 250 journalists, media workers have been killed by Israel in the last year since October 2023 in Gaza. And you also spoke about the targeted attacks on military personnel. We'll end with this question.
2: Yes, so the Israeli regime is targeting journalists, killing them in Gaza on the one end, likewise in Lebanon. And in the West Bank, what we're seeing is targeting them through mass detention as well as terrorizing campaigns. That is targeting their family members, invading their homes, violating their sources, as well as gathering information that should not be accessible to them. So they are targeting not just the personnel, but they are targeting the information. And this is one of the most dangerous aspects, because if we are unable to document, then the entire issue of testimony falls into debate. And this is where we are today, where someone welcomed to the United that was presented for the crimes that were instigated by him and the entirety of the Israeli regime.
0: On Saturday, a group of Israel NGOs, including B'Tselem and Breaking the Silence, issued a joint statement saying, "We call on the international community to act now. Immediate pressure on Israel is required to stop further attacks, prevent pogroms and further killings, and ensure the protection of Palestinians in accordance with Israel's obligations under international law." We have 20 seconds, Maryam, if you can elaborate on this.
2: I think this time is not just for action, but to ensure genuine obstruction of Israeli capacity to continue in its crimes. It is not normal nor okay that a country that has engaged is treated as a normal state. It is not normal to continue sustaining it with military aid. At a bare minimum, just obstruct its capacity to target human lives.
0: Maryam Barghouti, I want to thank you for being with us, Palestinian writer and journalist based in the West Bank, speaking to us from Amman, Jordan. She recently addressed the UN Security Council on the crisis in the West Bank. That does it for our show. Happy birthday to Sarah Nasser. I'll be in Martha's Vineyard Friday night, July 31st, to speak after a screening of Steal the Story, Please, in Vineyard Haven. Then on to Madison, Wisconsin, and Chicago, and to my hometown of Bayshore on September 17th. I'm Amy Goodman.
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0: Welcome to the Anarchist World This Week, broadcast across Australia, courtesy of the Community Radio Network. My name's Joseph Toscano. I'm hosting this program from the studios of 3CR in Melbourne. I'd like to thank Henrietta for doing all the hard work to ensure that we're on air. Now, if you wonder what anarchy is all about, or anarchism, anarchos, the Greek, without rulers. So anarchist society is not about chaos, it's about creating a society without rulers. When you have rulers, you have chaos, as we see around the world today, whether they're self-appointed, whether they're hereditary, or whether they're elected. So what are the two things which give rulers the ability to determine the lives of billions of people? Destroy, kill, maim, without any ramifications, because they're doing it in the best interest of their sovereign nation states, inequalities in power and wealth. What have we seen during the neoliberal revolution? Increasing inequalities as far as power and wealth is concerned. And so anarchism is about trying to create a society where wealth is held in common, the Commonwealth of Australia, and where power is shared, possibly through direct democratic means. Maybe we'll never get anywhere, but it doesn't matter. What's important is that we maintain the struggle and ensure that we don't create the societies we saw around the world 100 years ago. The old is new again. Heard that term? The old is new again. Now, obviously, you've realised that hate is the new Australian currency. Forget about the dollar. Forget about gold. Investment in the AI stock market. But hate, that's the new Australian currency. What you do is you find some minority somewhere. You put your target on them and bingo, you've got a political movement. It's quite sad, really. Now, those of you who are aware of your history will be aware that the same process went on in Western Europe in the 1920s. That's it is 100 years ago. What we saw is the rise of movements, whether it was fascist Italy or a Franco Spain or Hitler's Germany. We saw the rise of movements which were able to exploit divisions in society, which were able to exploit the powerlessness of what was called parliamentary democracy, and gain power. Some through democratic means, others by seizing power. And the tragedy was they were lauded. Lauded. Mr. Robert Menzies, who was the Prime Minister in 1939, Pig Iron Bob, as he was known, said in July 1939, that history would remember Hitler as one of the great men of the century. A great man of the century. That was 2 months, less than 2 months, before the outbreak of World War II in Australia, hanging on to the coats of their British Empire. So, as we've discussed in the past, there was a huge movement here in the late 1920s and early 1930s where people, Australians, were turning on each other, and hate was the Australian currency. And anybody who looks at the rise of the New Guard and the Old Guard in the 1930s will understand how divided the nation was and how attractive dictators were, because they could solve the problems that parliamentary democracy couldn't solve. So 100 years later, hate has become the new Australian currency. It's nothing new. Nothing new. What you do if you find yourself in a situation where power is challenged, and we are seeing an increasing movement, not just in the hate mongers, but other people who are questioning what neoliberalism was all about, we are seeing the rise of diverse political, social and cultural movement. One movement is about targeting minorities and using that tactic to improve their electoral chances. The other is about creating a more egalitarian communion, whether you work through direct democratic means, whether you work through parliamentary action or extra parliamentary action. So you've got these two currents. And these two currents are there for one very good reason, because of the failure of neoliberalism. Neoliberalism has been the superhighway which has created the current situation that allows neo-fascism to grow. And if you think that it couldn't happen here, just look at Australian history. Just look at what happens to social cohesion when inequalities in power and wealth are exacerbated. And they've been exacerbated, not just here in Australia, but around the world, by an ideology which was based on the concept of removing the state from the private sector, allowing the private sector to have its head, allowing the corporate world to dominate economic activity. Simple concepts. And that's what we've seen in this country. And when I talk about neoliberalism, I'm talking about, you know, four words, and I'm sure you're bored with it, but I'll go through it again. Globalisation, corporatisation, deregulation and privatisation. And what have they led to? They have led to a situation where an increasing number of people in this country have been marginalised, have been exploited, have been pushed aside. And what happens? You have political movements like Divided Nation and the Liberal Party and the National Party and even sections of the ALP, political movements, social movements, cultural movements, which are hanging their political futures on their ability to generate hate in the community against minorities. This is nothing new. Nothing new. The old is new again. And we see it over and over again when parliamentary democracy is not able to satisfy human, social, cultural needs. And why has that happened? Because power in this country and the rest of the world does not lie in parliament or a dictatorship. Power lies in the hands of a minuscule minority who are able to determine the parliamentary agenda. Look at the hullabaloo when the Albanese-led government, feeling itself under pressure from the hate mongers, passed a little bit of legislation to redistribute a minuscule amount of wealth to the Australian people. Unbelievable reaction. Unbelievable reaction. It's like when Rudd attempted to introduce a super profits tax. And then we saw the Gina Reinhardts of the world jump on the back of trucks complaining about what it was going to do to them. And the fascinating thing is about Divided Nation is that they are being financially backed by the Gina Reinhardts of the world. Not just Gina, but other billionaires in this country who are showering Divided Nation with financial contributions to assist their run in parliamentary elections. And why are they showering Divided Nation with contributions? Because they know that if the people unite, join the dots, and, you know, and realise that the situation we find ourselves in is due to the fact that a small number of people determine this country's parliamentary agenda, which determines the laws, which determines how wealth is distributed, which determines how we interact with each other, that their days would be numbered as far as their domination of the social, cultural and political features of our country. And that's it. When we saw Mussolini and Franco and Hitler rise to power, what we saw were initially considered to be crackpot ideas become part of the political ideology of those nations, because once those crackpot ideas were supported by people who had wealth, who were concerned that the growing socialist and communist movements and anarchist movements around the world would somehow strip them of their power, then what we saw is their rise. And that's the dilemma. People talk about a tipping point in this country. And that tipping point has arrived. Because it doesn't matter what Divided Nation says. The reality is that people are sick and tired of a parliamentary system which does not deliver relief. And that people are looking for a third force. And that third force should be us.
1: That's right.
0: You and me. Whether we're parliamentary activists or extra-parliamentary activists, it should be us. Instead of all these disputes about nothing in particular, about, you know, about identity politics and this and that, the fact is we are facing an existential crisis in terms of the type of society we will become. And I see the tipping point arriving. Unless we go out and fight this tooth and nail, as they did in the 1930s, the more progressive forces in this country, then we will find ourselves in an exceptionally difficult situation, not just in terms of hate laws, but in terms of our very survival as political entities. 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This program is streaming live on 3cr.org.au. 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I suggest you go to the YouTube channels, Public Interest Before Corporate Interests, and also josephtoscano.com. And also, there's a number of, obviously, but the important thing is we need to be able to join the dots. But more importantly than being able to join the dots, we need to be able to show other people that the problem isn't the other, the identifiable other. The problem is the fact that power and wealth has been concentrated in such a minuscule number of hands in this country. Social media, money-making machines. Did you know that? I love social media. You know why I love social media? Because the algorithms which are used to determine how the platforms interact with us, the great unwashed public, is all about making money. See, the owners of these virtual platforms have no responsibility. They think they are immune from the sovereign nation state, and in many ways they are immune from sovereign nation states. And its sole purpose is not to educate you, it's not to provide entertainment, it is not to, you know, show you cat videos. Its sole purpose is to make money. And the fascinating thing is not just about making money for the platforms, it's about making money for the influencers. If you're on social media and you reach a critical mass, dependent on what's defined as a critical mass by each of these platforms, then you make money. You can make a living by being an influencer on social media. And it's all relevant to the number of hits that you get. So you get people like the Tate brothers who promote, you know, evil. And you get people like the chap old Miss Hanson was chatting to in Great Britain. And they've got millions of followers. So the more outrageous your statements, the more eyeballs on your platform. The more eyeballs on your platform, the more advertising can be sold by those who own the virtual platforms, and the more money flows into the pockets of influencers. So no wonder social media has become little more than a moral, ethical quagmire. That's all it is, a moral, ethical quagmire, where influencers are rewarded financially for making their most outlandish claims. Outlandish claims. Where influencers can, through their ability to entertain, inverted commas, people, what they are doing is changing, dramatically changing the networks we live in. Those older viewers who rely on radio right now or the legacy media need to understand the goalposts have changed. It's the end of the first quarter of the 21st century. It's a period where facts and fiction are indistinguishable. It's a period where belief is the primary motivating force for people. But unlike the Middle Ages, where belief was a primary motivating force, the issue today is many of these money-making machines on social media have no contact with reality. They're able to create an alternative reality. An alternative reality that people can lose themselves in. Believing the most outlandish lies. Because facts and fiction have no place in the 21st century. All you've got to do is listen to the Washington buffoon. All you've got to do is listen to Mr. Putin. Facts and fiction are irrelevant. It's just about a belief. So it's important that we maintain links, that we maintain social links, that we don't get drawn into this quagmire, been involved in numerous debates about nothing in particular with people, anonymous keyboard warriors, who are more interested in increasing their reach on social media and rewarding themselves financially and rewarding the masters of the virtual platforms. So it's nothing new. The old is new again. It is nothing new. It's about unbridled capitalism. That's what it's about. It's about the state moving out of the way of the private sector and allowing the private sector to do what it likes in order to maximise its profits at the expense of the community, irrespective of the human, social, environmental costs. So you can say, you know, the climate emergency, it's fake. The Bondi massacre, fake. What's happening in Israel, in Palestine, fake. And somehow, because it comes out of your mouth and you're on social media, somehow it's real. It's not. And what I've noticed over the last 20 years with the advent of social media, 25 years, is what I've noticed is that fewer and fewer people are now taking part in physical activity. I'm talking about political activity in terms of protests, in terms of being out on the streets. Although I have seen some new movements. For example, the teachers in Victoria who've gone against their union and have decided to continue their battle against the Victorian government for just wages and a more equitable public education sector. And the birth of this new movement in India called the Cockroach Jaunter Party. You like that? The Cockroach Jaunter Party. CJP. And what's the Cockroach Jaunter Party? It's a party of young people. Let's not forget that less than a year ago, young people swept the old power brokers from power in Nepal and in Bangladesh. Less than a year ago. And what we are seeing now is people have been promised anything and are given nothing and now being marginalised. And in India, education continues to be the mechanism via which youth are able to escape poverty. But the problem has become, the problem that has occurred is that there

force in India over the last 20 years. And Hindu nationalism is a really another form of social control, a little bit like, you know, Islamic states. So, all power of the cockroach jaunter party in India. But the fact is that although social media, the virtual platform and the influencers create this artificial system, this virtual world, the fact is you can use social media to organise, and you can organise rapidly. And that's what we saw in Bangladesh, and that's what we saw in Nepal, and that's what we begin to see in India. And that's why authoritarian regimes, whether it's communist China, North Korea, Putin's Russia, are very keen to limit the ability of social media to organise resistance against them, as we currently see in the Ukraine. Unbelievable. Oh, it is believable. So there are good and bad. As an organising tool, it can be quite powerful, because overnight you can create a movement, and that's what we need in this country. Not a movement, you know, led by old people like me or you, but a movement where young people say enough is enough and don't get sucked in to the old debates about the other and the hate as the new Australian currency. And as the social elevator has been dislocated, destroyed in this country because of the nature of education, especially tertiary education, it's becoming more obvious that a larger group of younger people now not only ostracised and marginalised, but will never, never be able to achieve what their parents were able to achieve by just holding down a job. 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This program is streaming live on 3cr.org.au. 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If you're listening to this program in Melbourne and you knew Denise Hassett, an activist who died recently, she was very well known on the Mornington Peninsula in Victoria. We're having her friends have organised a celebration of her life, wake, whatever you'd like to call it, this Saturday, the 25th of July. That's this Saturday, the 25th of July, 2 p.m. to 5 p.m. at the Dava, DAVA Hotel, at the conference room. And the Dava Hotel is on, I think, 617 on the Esplanade, Mount Martha, Mount Martha. Let's move on. It's your fault, isn't it? Have you noticed something interesting in Australia? It seems that everything has a medical tag. And somehow, the increasing anxiety that a huge number of people are feeling, not just because of economic pressures, but because of their inability to actually influence policies which have a direct impact on them. And there's all this terminology and all these medical and paramedical professionals that are now treating the problem as if we are individuals divorced from the society we live in. We're not just people who interact with our family and friends. We are, to a significant degree, products of the society we live in. And ultimately, when it comes to psychological and psychiatric issues, there's two major groups. There's reactive and there's endogenous. Endogenous, in the majority of cases, you're born with the problem.

And obviously you can have major issues. And do people do have major issues, not through no fault of their own, but maybe because of their makeup. And then there's a reactive depression, a reactive anxiety to the situation you find yourself in. And if you find yourself in a difficult situation, it's not unusual for your body to react, for your, flight, mechanisms to come into play, for adrenaline to be poured into your body in an attempt to deal with the situation. And the problem today, and again, this is my opinion, the problem today is not a problem which is related to individual deficiencies or interpersonal relationships, although interpersonal relationships do play a factor. It's about the fact that we live in a society where the ability to have any control over your day-to-day life is lost. And the less control you have, the more anxious you become. And it's no accident that so many people in this country are on anti-anxiety medications or involved in psychological treatment if they can afford it, or are on medications for depression and anxiety. Not all of it is endogenous. The great majority is reactive. People are reacting to the dog-eat-dog world we live in, where ultimately it's about making a buck. If you can't make a buck, then you've got a problem. So, if you are involved in counselling, if you do feel anxious, look at the bigger picture. Obviously, if you've gone to a tertiary education, you've got a degree or two, you come out and you've got this huge hex debt and you can't get a job, obviously you're going to be anxious. If you're involved in a job where you're on a, contract, individual contract, obviously you're going to be anxious. If you're responsible for other human beings and that responsibility means you're keeping your job, obviously if you're under threat, you're going to be anxious. So it's quite ironical, isn't it? In a period in human history where we have had so much material possessions, where we can consume almost anything we like as long as we've got the money to buy it, that there is so much anxiety and tension and irritability and depressive illnesses, not just among adults but children in Australia in 2026. So it's not your fault. It's not just, it's a combination, isn't it? It's a combination. The type of society you live in determines your behaviour. I'll give you a little example, a little experiment, all right? Now, I hope you like mice. Now, if you get, say, two couples in an environment, and they go about their business and procreate, as mice tend to do and human beings tend to do, the more mice in a confined space, the greater anxiety and asocial, antisocial behaviour within that network. I mean, this is basic biology 101. So ultimately, the more pressure human beings are placed on because of the type of society they live in, the greater chance there'll be an increased incidences of psychological damage, anxiety, depression, and the list goes on and on. Let's move on. Just one last thought there. You can do something about it. If you understand there is a bigger picture than you and your feelings,
and your relationships, that you are part of a community which is disintegrated, then you're in a better position to deal with the issues, the problems you're faced with. Let's move on. Public bad, private good. Public bad, private good. How long have we heard this little mantra? Public bad, private good. Why is public bad and why is private good? Well, let's go back to basics. Now, we have 28 million Australians, and I know I mention this every week, but politics is about repetition. Living on a resource-rich continent, we are 0.3% of the world's population. You like that? 0.3%, not even 1%. I mean, at least I get more than 0.3% when I stand for election, usually about 1%, but you've got to laugh at yourself. So 0.3%, okay, of the world's population. We live on a resource-rich continent. We don't live on a floodplain like in Bangladesh, which has absorbed over 1 million refugees from Burma. So why is public bad and private good? Why do we have thousands of Victorian school teachers out on the streets tomorrow because they're unhappy with the situation they find themselves in, not just in terms of wages but in terms of the way the public schools have been treated in this country? Why is it that private is good? Well, it's simple. Private enterprises receive government money, and that's your taxes at work. Instead of these taxes being put in public schools, public hospitals, public institutions, and the public is the many, what we see is billions of dollars of taxpayer money, your money, and you all pay taxes, even if you're not working, even if you're on a pension. Everybody pays a goods and services tax. And when you see that money, those resources, being given out as a cash handout to the private sector, billions of dollars, you begin to understand why we find ourselves in this situation. And then on top of that, we have given away, as a people, previous governments and the current government continues to give away this country's resources to private corporations. I mean, Madam Reinhardt is a billionaire, not because of her exertions as a human being, but because she inherited all these leases from her late father. Mr. Twiggy from West Australia. I mean, you look at these people and basically they've made good because of the amount of money, public money, which rolls into their organisation. And with the privatisation of almost every aspect of our existence over the last 50 years, what we see now is that private sector is addicted to taxpayer money. So private schools continue to receive billions of dollars of government money at the expense of the public schools. Public hospitals do not get the funding they require because, one, taxation revenue is dependent on, mainly dependent over 65 to 70% on the pay as you earn taxpayer, not the corporate sector, not the mining sector, not the resources sector. So no wonder when people deal with the public sector,
whether it's public housing, public health, we're told there's never enough money. Now, if 0.3% of the world's population living on a resource-rich continent cannot even provide basic necessities for 1 in 6 Australian children, obviously there's something structurally wrong. Ethically and morally, people do what they can. We've got over 32,000 registered charities in this country trying to plug the hole in the dikes. And obviously, unlike the little boy who put his finger in the dike and saved Holland, there aren't enough fingers in this dike because of the hemorrhaging, that's right, hemorrhaging of taxpayers' fund to the private sector, whether it's the aged care sector, whether it's early childhood development sector, whether it's private hospitals, whether it's private education, whether it's corporate welfare. Remember robo-debt? When the federal government, the Morrison-led federal government, was involved in this illegal activity which nobody's been charged for, where they screwed people on Social Security benefits or limited income because they could maybe find a billion or two, but more importantly, it was to make sure that people, you know, stayed in their place. Remember those good old days? Well, today, the amount of resources, amount of taxpayers' money which is being diverted to the private sector is just extraordinary. For example, when the Commonwealth Employment Service was privatised, we now have $8 billion going to the pockets of private organisations which somehow are there to get people jobs. But they're there basically to ensure the institutions which have those contracts continue to make a profit. As I keep saying, it's a little bit like having three people in a marital bed when you give the private sector public money to do what the public sector should be doing in this country. And as far as divided nation is concerned, well, it's all the public sector, isn't it? It's all their fault. Obviously, it's not. Let's move on. You're listening to The Anarchist World This Week, broadcast on your local community radio station, courtesy of the Community Radio Network. This program is coming to you from the studios of 3CR in Melbourne. The budgie smuggler is back. Remember those wonderful pictures of our former Prime Minister, Mr. Abbott? I call him Budgie Smuggler Boy. I should call him Budgie Smuggler Old Man these days. He's back. He is now the leader, not the parliamentary leader, but the leader of the Liberal Party. And if you look, well, if you can stomach it, I only stomached about 2 minutes, of his latest epistle to the masses, you think he's reading from a divided nation Bible. There's really no difference between Abbott, Mr. Abbott, and Miss Hanson. No different whatsoever in terms of the policies they're spruiking, in terms of the way they treat First Nations people, in terms of the way they describe minorities. And the fact is the Liberal Party, which is trying to rebadge itself as different to divided nation, is just extraordinary. He's back. He's back. He's the head of the Liberal Party and they elected him. They never learn. Well, maybe this will be the end of the Liberal Party and we'll just see it'll be us and divided nation. Let's move on. So I'm pleased the budgie smuggler is back because that basically has dug the grave a little bit deeper for the Liberal National Party. Barnaby Joyce, good old Barnaby. I love Barnaby. I loved him when he was on the street inebriated. I love him when he's now a member of Divided Nation. Now, unfortunately, the people of his electorate elected him. Somewhere in New South Wales. Elected him as a National Party member, but then he's kind of flown the coop and has joined Divided Nation. Now, I think Barnaby has a little bit of ethical and moral backbone.
And it's interesting watching him trying to put out the spot fires that have been created by Miss Hansen's trip to good old England and Sicily for a holiday. Extraordinary. Now, Barnaby had this idea. He thought that he would become leader of the divided nation when Miss Hansen hung up her frock or her hat. Well, unfortunately for Barnaby, he hasn't read the Constitution of Divided Nation. And the Constitution is very simple. It says that Miss Hansen is president for life, and more importantly, that it's not the central executive, whatever they call themselves, that appoints the new successor. It's Miss Hansen. And obviously Miss Hansen is very, very keen, like Kim Il-jung in North Korea, to keep it in the family. And it looks like she's anointed her daughter Lee, who had made an unsuccessful tilt at the Senate in Tasmania at the last federal election. So Barnaby, grow up, see them for what they are, and rejoin the National Party. You may lose your seat, but who cares? Let's move on. What do you do when your policies don't pass the pub test? You like that? The pub test. Now, they are getting good advice. I must say, Divided Nation is getting good advice. Now, Miss Hansen's trip to the old Dart, the United Kingdom, was a little bit of a disaster. Well, she might not think it was a disaster, but it had its electoral negatives. And obviously the people that are championing the Divided Nation group, the billionaires that are putting their money into Divided Nation because they don't want their resources to be touched, they've told her, look, you've got to tone it down. You've got to tone it down. You can't use hate as a mechanism via which to gain power. So what's the latest strategy? The latest strategy is that they're going to listen. They're going to travel round the country, going to pubs and houses, and they're going to listen to what people tell them. They're going to listen to what are the issues. Well, you know the issues. I know the issues. What they'll do is they'll listen to the people they want to listen to and won't listen to the people they don't want to listen to. At the end of the day, they won't have any policies for the next federal election, because the best way, as we saw from Mr. Abbott, to win an election is not to have any policies. Because if you don't have any policies, well, then people can't criticise you. Let's move on. Now, there are positive aspects in society, and you see them all the time. Now, I was quite blown away with how rapidly the autocratic governments in both Nepal and Bangladesh were swept away by young people in those countries, people who felt they had no future. And obviously social media played a part in terms of their organisational capacity, more importantly, their capacity to get people out on the streets to actually confront those governments head on. Now, I'm not sure what's happening in both those countries today, but at least it's better than what it was. Now, I've just learnt about a new political movement in India called the Cockroach Junta Party. You like that? Cockroach Junta Party. Now, nobody likes cockroaches, do they? Well, maybe another cockroach likes a cockroach, but I assume so. So the Cockroach Junta Party. Now, what's all this about? It's a little bit like gays adopting the pink triangle as a badge of courage, because the pink triangle was what people had to wear in Germany during the Hitler regime before they were killed because they were gay. You've got to remember, it wasn't just Jews
who were killed, slaughtered in their hundreds of thousands. You had communists, socialists, anarchists, disabled people, gays, gypsies. All were no longer deemed to be suitable members of the Aryan race. So the cockroach junta party. Now, currently there's been a little bit of problem in India. You have a educated middle class. They see education as a mechanism via which to climb their way out of the situation they find themselves in. And many, once they become educated, you know, go to all corners of the world, including this country, and provide valuable services. But the problem is that it looks like the whole system via which people are chosen to take certain exams and become members of particular universities that have been totally corrupted. And what we've seen over the last few years is the fact that the answers, that's right, the answers to the questions have been given to certain sections of the community. Now, there's been a little bit of unrest amongst young people because of the growing inability of young people with qualifications to get jobs in India. And the education minister, a man who doesn't like to take a backward step, called them cockroaches. He said all those unemployed young people are cockroaches, cockroaches. So what do the unemployed young people do? They form the Cockroach Junta Party and began to protest in the streets. So keep an eye on India. For far too long, Hindu nationalists who have used religion as their calling card, as we saw when the Prime Minister visited Melbourne a few weeks ago, or last week or the week before, who've been using religion and divisive tactics to maintain power in India, are now being confronted by a growing number of young people who see no future for themselves in a country where the education system has become so corrupted that people in the know are getting the answers to questions in examinations which people have studied for years in order to try to break out of the poverty trap they find themselves in, to get into some type of tertiary institution to get some type of qualification to drag them out of that situation. So the Cockroach Junta Party, love it, love it. Maybe young people in Australia should form such a party. As I said before, ultimately, social media is a mechanism by which you can organise. Forget about the information silos, the lies, the fake news, the virtual worlds. I mean, it's great at creating that because that's a money-making machine for the virtual platform and the influencers who are happy to use whatever words and actions they can in order to become influencers. Let's move on. Now, a lot of people were a little bit depressed after the referendum regarding a voice to Parliament. I was one of them. I mean, I said at that particular point in time, if that referendum fails, and it failed for a variety of reasons, we will see no governments in this country attempt to reconcile with this nation's first people on the basis of justice, not charity. And over the last 24 hours, we've seen the passage of legislation through the Northern Territory government, and it is a territory. It is under the control, like the ACT, of the federal government, pass legislation which has wiped away 30 years of ideas regarding the best way that Indigenous children who are removed from their families can be looked after. And the main thing was to attempt to keep them within the Indigenous cultural situation. The current legislation means that we are at the potential of seeing
the beginning of another stolen generation. Let's not forget that the majority, that a significant number of First Nations people do live in the Northern Territory. Significant number. I think it's about 35% of the Northern Territory is made up of Indigenous people. Now, intervention is something that a federal government can do as far as Northern Territory legislation is concerned. We saw intervention, I think it was by Howard, regarding the Dying with Dignity legislation, which was first passed in Northern Territory, whether it was squashed. Now, people are calling for intervention from the federal government. There is no way that a federal government is going to intervene, because they understand that the hate mongers that we have in our society, that have got everybody who's different, you know, as targets, would make a field day of the government if they intervene. So let's see what happens. Thank you for listening to The Anarchist World This Week, broadcast across Australia by the Community Radio Network. 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Just remember, the budgie smuggler is back. He's the leader of the federal Liberal Party. Poor Liberals. I may have to give them a donation to help them at the next election, the way they're going. And don't forget, there is room for cockroaches in your life. Now remember, you can leave messages on 0439 395 489. 0439 395 489. 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

Najwan, about the food. Again, Najwan, one more. About the food. Gani mane jambalo gani mane jambalo gani mane jambalo gani mane jambalo gani mane jambalo gani mane jambalo gani mane jambalo gani mane jambalo jambalo gani mane jambalo gani mane jambalo gani mane jambalo gani mane jambalo gani mane jambalo gani mane jambalo gani mane jambalo gani mane jambalo gani mane jambalo gani mane jambalo.

0: That tattoo, it looks real lame. Who done it?
1: My mate Slick did. What? It looks good.
0: You're nuts. Stuff like that, you need a professional, not some backyard joker by the name of Slick.
1: Ah, come on, it only cost me a few dollars for this anyway.
0: Yeah, it looks like it too. I hope Slick had clean gear.
1: Yeah? And why's that?
0: You heard of blood viruses like hepatitis B and C? What about HIV?
1: Nah, that's from sex, not tattoos.
0: Oh, I can't believe you don't know this stuff. HIV, Hep B and C, they're transmitted through blood-to-blood contact too, like backyard tattooing and piercing. I hope for your sake, the man Slick used sterile gear.
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0: Wet season is here. It's not too late to get ready. Do you know floods have happened in your country? How high was the water? 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Put together an emergency kit with a radio, torch, fresh batteries, canned or dry food, medicines and a plastic container with water. And remember, don't swim in floodwaters. They're dangerous. Be safe. Know what your family would do if a flood comes.
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0: on our side of lines. Elvis sung about it, and when he did, he meant it, and kept singing about it, until he didn't. 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And the whiskey conceals it, I'm swigging it still. Writing love letters with no ink on the quill. Blank white page, invisibly filled. Printed in words the things that I feel. Blank white face, visibly filled. With the misery mail from missing you still. If I died now, my miniature will would leave you with a beatless heart, skip till it killed. This kid on the stilts, kidding the real. Grown ups into thinking I'm built, but I'm not built like skinny, it gives me the chills. Innocent, but I'm guilty until it's proven like Simpson would feel. No homo, guilty Simpson, the dealer revealed. No homo, guilty Simpson, the dealer revealed. Elvis sung about it, and when he did, he meant it, and kept singing about it, until he didn't. When we don't have it, we wanna get it. When we got it, we exploit it till it with us. When we don't have it, we wanna get it. When we got it, we exploit it till it with us.
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0: Oh boy, wet season deadly this year, eh?
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4: All right. 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

stumped. Truth is, from top trumping chumps in the speaker fold. Gold plated phonos carry scolded talk of old. Earthen lamp or bony, lumpy, soggy. Sashay, a pony, minestrone, cup of soup. The pigeons swooped on the loop. Take the poop back to the coop and scoop it up and bin it. Like King of Sweet, born to win it on Super Spin It. But those were the days, blazing on a daily hit of pure Super Spin It.

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0: Kapa Kubil, Karen Durandy with NIRS News coming to you from the lands of the Yuggera and Turrbal peoples. An increase in H5 bird flu deaths is expected following confirmation of the first local transmissions in South Australia. 11 greater crested terns in South Australia have tested positive to the virus, and the samples have been sent to the CSIRO for further testing. Federal Agricultural Minister Judy Collins says the spread will continue.
1: Clearly, we will expect to see increased evidence and deaths of wildlife. And certainly we will expect to see that, given there has been some local transmission. But it does behave differently. And once it becomes established, what we do know from overseas is that it is not able to be eradicated.
0: Search and rescue efforts are continuing after a powerful earthquake hit Japan. More than 13 people are dead and many more are unaccounted for after a shopping mall partially collapsed in Kumamoto province in the country's southwest. The BBC's Carolyn Hawley has more.
2: They've been working through the night at the vast Aeon shopping mall to try to find survivors. Several have now been found, but the search won't stop until everyone's accounted for. Japan is well prepared for earthquakes, buildings specially constructed to withstand them. But this one was strong enough to be felt as far away as South Korea. 300,000 people have been instructed to evacuate their homes.
0: There have been more than 60 aftershocks after the 7.1 magnitude quake. The drop in inflation has been welcomed by the Federal Treasurer. Headline inflation in June fell to 3.8% from 4% in May. But despite the slight drop, Jim Chalmers says he's not going to be carried away with one set of data.
3: We know that people are still under pressure. We know that inflation is still higher than we would like it to be. We know that the war in the Middle East and the uncertain developments, even in the last couple of weeks, risks that outlook as well. But in the circumstances that we find ourselves in, these numbers today are encouraging.
0: To sport, and in rugby league, West Tigers playmaker Adam Dewey is regretting his decision to sit out a game and acknowledges it's impacted the club and fans. Dewey refused to play against the Raiders after Tigers coach Benji Marshall put him at lock and not halfback. He says he lost his head and made a poor decision.
4: I'm happy to wear all the criticism that comes my way. The noise was loud. Did I want to bring that noise to Benj or to the club? No, that wasn't my intention. Benji knows that wasn't my intention. Is it a bad look for my playing group? Yeah, and I'll wear that.
0: Dewey will start as halfback against Parramatta on Sunday. Meanwhile, in the AFL, Melbourne is preparing for a big challenge from the Gold Coast on Sunday, despite the Suns' 9-game losing streak. The Demons have been making the most of their 9-day break after their loss to Geelong. Melbourne coach Stephen King says he's wary of the Suns.
5: They've been in every game they've played for the last month, especially at home. So I feel like their brand is starting to click, and they haven't got results from it from a win-loss perspective, but there's certainly been patches of games where they've been really damaging. But there's certainly no complacency from us.
0: Now here's what you could expect on your country tomorrow. Rabubi Broome, mostly sunny, 30. Mostly sunny and 21 for Boorloo, Perth. Tandanya, Adelaide, possible showers in 14. Naarm, Melbourne, a shower 2 and 13. A shower 2 and 13 also for Nipaluna, Hobart. On Ngunnawal and Ngambri country or Canberra, a morning frost, mostly sunny 12. On Gadigal country, Sydney, sunny and 17. Sunny 23 for Magajin, Brisbane. Gimoy, Cairns, mostly sunny 27. Garamilla, Darwin, mostly sunny as well, 31. Sunny and 18 for Mbatha, Alice Springs, and mostly sunny and 28 for Waibeni, Thursday Island. And that's the latest NIRS news. 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
1: This one is called Nibe Nibe. There's a pagan moon rising on the coral sea, red as the embers of his fire. 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

0: Dad, I need you to say no. 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
0: 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I need you to say no.
4: 2 out of 3 parents are choosing to say no, and it's helping to prevent alcohol-related harm.
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6: 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Hello.

0: Hello, I'm Adam Evans with the NIRS News. Governments are being urged to invest in community-led solutions to get more Closing the Gap targets on track. The annual data from this year's Closing the Gap report shows that only one target, preschool enrollment, has been met. Four targets are worsening, like adult imprisonment, suicide, and children in out-of-home care. Productivity Commissioner Selwyn Button says the suicide rate is a concern.
1: The increase of suicide rates, which goes directly to our social emotional wellbeing target, those things are concerning. And what we're asking governments to do is not just think about the process of having a conversation, but it really investing in some community-led decisions that are seeing some outcomes.
0: If this story's raised any concerns for you, you can call 13 Yarn on 13 92 76. Disability advocates are warning people risk being forgotten if they are removed from the NDIS under changes designed to claw back savings. Under the proposal, more than 100,000 participants will be kicked off the National Disability Insurance Scheme in an attempt to rein in spending. A parliamentary committee will hold a public hearing in Canberra today, where a number of disability advocacy groups will be giving evidence. Specialist Disability Accommodation Alliance Chief Executive Jeremy Hope says we don't want participants coming off the scheme being forgotten. Mr. Hope is also concerned about the effect it will have on participants finding housing if they are removed from the scheme. Confirming a diagnosis of Alzheimer's disease will soon be as simple as getting a blood test, with a radical new method able to detect precursors decades in advance. However, those behind it are cautious about who will be taking the test, saying if it's used irresponsibly, it could create more uncertainty for patients. Further clinical trials will be done at the new Asia-Pacific Centre of Excellence for Alzheimer's Disease Diagnosis to be officially opened by Health Minister Mark Butler today. The test works by detecting two proteins associated with Alzheimer's disease, which begin to accumulate in the brain decades before a person develops symptoms. And Korean group BTS says it won't be submitting its music for consideration for next year's Grammy Awards. In a statement, which was shared on the Instagram stories of all seven members, they hope music can be heard and loved as music itself, rather than being divided by regional language. The move is widely being seen as a protest against the award's newly created Best Asian Pop Performance category. In March, their fifth studio album, Arirang, topped the Billboard 200 with 641,000 units, the biggest week for a group album in more than a decade. Some critics have called the new category a form of segregation that sidelines Asian acts from major music awards. We'll have more coming up next.
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0: To sport, and English Premier League club Tottenham had to fight for their win against Sydney FC last night. Sydney FC held on against Tottenham to lock in the score 1-1 at full time. After a shootout, Tottenham did win 4-2. Sydney captain Ryan Grant says it was special to play against a Premier League club. He says it's not too often we get world-class teams coming to Australia. Now for a look at the capital city weather around the country. Mostly sunny in Magidge and Brisbane with a top of 23. 17 and sunny on Gadigal Country, Sydney, while it's 12 and partly cloudy on Ngunnawalgambri Country, Canberra. 13 and a possible shower in Nam, Melbourne, and a shower or two for Nipaluna, Hobart with a max of 14. A top of 14 and partly cloudy in Tundanya, Adelaide. Mostly sunny and 21 degrees in Boorloo, Perth, and mostly sunny in Garamilla, Darwin with a top of 31. If you have any stories that you'd like to share with us, you can send us an email to news@nirs.org.au. That's news@nirs.org.au.
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0: Good morning, everyone. How's everyone doing out there in this nice nippy morning here in Broome? Like, wow, it's really cold. And hey, it's me, Trey, and I'm back again.
1: Good morning as well. Big T as well. Very funny this morning. Your microphone says guest two on the back of it, so I've turned on number two.
0: Wow.
1: And number one is what we're working off. So we're running a bit rustic here today. Welcome to Thursday, 7:06 in the morning, 99.7 FM. Big Trey and Tony in the... Yeah, in the studio today.
0: Yeah, I'm Big Trey today, yeah.
1: Did I say Big Trey?
0: Yeah. I understand, you know, things are running a bit slower now, especially it's been really cold.
1: It has been massively cold. Mm. 2 degrees, well, one minus one out at 12 mile.
0: You
1: live in 4 mile.
0: Yeah.
1: it's really fresh out where we live anyway, isn't it?
0: Mm.
1: It's a big difference when you come into town. It's a lot cooler when you come in.
0: Yeah, for sure, yeah.
1: Well, a bit warmer, I should say.
0: Yeah, it's crazy. It's probably like, you know, there's only like, how much is it? About 5Ks-ish between me and you.
1: Yeah, exactly.
0: And it's like a whole, probably like a whole 3 degrees difference from like
1: difference.
0: each location.
1: I didn't know, like, I read the weather every day, but I just think, it's 11 degrees, whatever. It's just another normal day in Broome. But after Sandy telling me yesterday, minus one, I was like, all right, now I have a massive misconception about what the weather feels like. If I'm thinking it's 11 degrees when it's minus one, I'm like, this is a good way to look at it. So I looked at the weather this morning and I was like, where does Sandy find that? I'm going to have to look up, talk to her this afternoon.
0: It was very funny. You know, I didn't really know what was going on, but I kind of knew because I put on a bunch of layers. I put on like thermals, then I put on like my pajamas, and then I put on jeans. So I was like, something's going on here.
1: It does not sound right when you're putting thermals on when you live. We live in Broome, eh?
0: Yeah, but it's always a nice experience to have something different.
1: Oh, mate, we soak it up because we know that. Well, from what Paul, thank you, the gentleman that works upstairs. 3 weeks ago, he's like, Tony, you know that 6 weeks away, the wet season's going to be here. And I'm like, that I did not need to know.
0: Yeah, we're going to be missing this type of weather very soon, you know. That's just kind of how it goes, you know. You don't really have like a sort of medium ground.
1: Honestly, it feels like the dry season, we only got two, if you've never been to Broome before and you're wondering what we're actually talking about, we only have two seasons in Broome. We have the wet and the dry. We are in the dry now, and the wet season doesn't necessarily mean it's raining wet. Means it could be wet because that's how your body feels. And it honestly feels like the dry season goes a lot quicker, maybe because we enjoy it a lot more compared to the wet season, because the wet season seems to hang around a lot more than I don't know, maybe it's just the fact we enjoy the dry season so much and it goes so quickly.
0: That's got to be it, yeah. Mm. You know, you're just having too much fun, just enjoying yourself, and then, yeah, all good things come to an end.
1: All righty, that's it. There we go, ladies and gentlemen. Oh, good morning. We've started the morning. We'll put some tunes on. We'll start off this beautiful day. I've got Trey and Tony. We're going to talk about community stuff and other things that are happening around the trap, say, Trey?
0: Yeah, I'm definitely looking forward to it. You guys should stick around. It's going to be great.
1: That's it, eh? So we're trying it out something new today. We've got both microphones working at the same time.
0: Yes, technology is working.
1: Technology, we're finally catching it. Going well. Well, here we go. We'll cruise into this day, 99.7 FM. Big T and Trey, it's the double T team.
0: Let's get it.
1: Double T. I'm never going to go there. Moving on.

0: Alrighty, good morning. Welcome back to Tony and Trey for the morning brekkie show. I've changed it up. We won't worry about Big T. We'll just go Tony and Trey. Trey just walked back in here with a really nice cup of coffee. You see the steam pouring off it. Jeez.
1: No, I'm feeling pretty good today, so it's just tea now.
0: Oh, it's tea.
1: Yeah.
0: Oh, look at that. I can see the bag. I got my cordial. I'm cool. If I drink more than one coffee in the morning, it's a, yeah. Do you notice when you're colder, you go to the toilet more?
1: Yeah, I think that happens, yeah.
0: I'm glad I got someone across to say that too, because I was going to say it before on the radio, but I was like, be weird just saying it to by myself. But
1: I think that's the first time, yeah. I actually just went, guys, if that's the one to know. But that's probably the first time.
0: Yeah, no, I go about 25 times a day when it's cold. Anyway, let's have a quick chat about the weather we got going on today. Today, we're looking at the top of 30 degrees today. It did say our minimum was around about 11 degrees, but we all know that out of town it's definitely cooler than that.
1: Yeah, it's definitely
0: cooler than that. I don't know where I'm gonna have to find. I have to talk to the legendary Sandy Dan and she told me yesterday -1 out of 12 mile. And I'm gonna find out where she does. I'll tell you, like, she's a machine. She's an absolute weapon when she comes to information.
1: Yeah, and I absolutely believe that. You know, I'm just 4 miles out, so it feels just about, like, you know, 5 or 3 degrees out there. So, yeah, definitely.
0: It's just fresh more than anything.
1: Yeah. And I, like, had a shower this morning. It was a nice hot one. And if you can try to kind of imagine, like, I can feel my head, the outside of it being warm, but I can still feel the coldness inside.
0: Yeah, I get that all the time. Very cold. So it looked like we're maximum of 30 degrees today. Minimum of 11 that we said we had overnight. Oh, like I said, it feels like 10.8 because remember that bloke's inside the car, he's doing the reading, and then the dude, his young little lackey, he's on the outside of the car and he's like, no, it feels like 6.7 degrees.
1: That's probably how it works, yeah.
0: That's the only way I can work it out. Because, like, there's no other way around. Anyway, moving forward from that there. So maximum 30 today. That'll be around 1 o'clock this afternoon. And, just another beautiful day in Broome. So we better have a look at the tides where we're looking around at what other things are happening. If you are heading out and about, 7:19, good time to get out. Lots of people out exercising now.
1: Yeah, that's right. Yeah, I've seen a couple there. It's definitely all rugged up in their coats and everything. And it's,
0: yeah. But yeah, it's Linda, the lovely Linda. She works down at Chinatown Pharmacy there. But she runs around town. You see her running around. There goes my phone beeping as well. I see her every morning. She runs out on Gabinge Road and all the way around Broome. I've been in Broome for a long time. She runs around. But she was honestly, she wears her running gear that she normally wears. But today, which I'll make note when I see her later on today, she had her hands covered. She had her all covered over her hands. So I guess it was definitely very cold out there for her to be exercising and got to keep those. It was cold. It was definitely cold.
1: I was trying to imagine what it would be like for those who like to travel on two wheels on those scooters or motorbikes and stuff. Like, yeah.
0: You see them, you know, I see there's one onto when I come into work in the morning on Cable Beach West there. He's got the bandana on, just all you can see is his eyes and his scooter and his kind of, you can see that tenseness as you're tucking everything in trying to keep himself warm.
1: Bracing, yeah. Getting through the power.
0: Oh, definitely. It's funny, like, we live here. And it's so nice to joke about the fact of this cool weather. And don't get me wrong, it's 23 degrees in our studio because we have an air conditioner on. So Trey's sitting here in jumper and a trackie. I'm sitting here in shorts and T-shirt. The difference between the two. But it's so cool to laugh about the fact because I know that in 2, 3 months, 4 months' time, the laughing factor is probably going to be gone. And so are all the tourists as well.
1: Yeah, that's usually it. Hey, why don't they just stay for the full experience?
0: Yeah.
1: Like, come on.
0: Exactly. Now, I can say that very openly now because when I first come here for a holiday, so many be like, yeah, you're not a real person to come here. You can't come here in the dry season and say that you're a real Aussie.
1: Yeah.
0: You got to stick around and do the wet season. I was like, yeah, whatever.
1: It's like a rite of passage. Come on.
0: It is, isn't it? And then when returned back to Broome after a holiday, I actually arrived in the middle of the wet season in my Land Cruiser with no air conditioner.
1: Nah.
0: Oh, the drive here I had Esky in the back full of water and I'd reach over the back, grab a puck, let my girlfriend would think that I'm getting us a drink each and I'd grab a bottle out, open it up and just pour it over each other inside the car. Don't worry about the interior, just, yeah, keep us cool that way.
1: Yeah. I certainly remember some days as well, like, you know, just traveling with my parents town to town. And, you know, those times, you know, you never know when you need to go for a funeral or something like that. And, yeah, back then we didn't have pretty good cars as we do now.
0: But, air conditioners.
1: So, yeah, the air condition was an issue. So you had the window down. It's just hot air coming through.
0: Honestly, I couldn't imagine. I grew up in Collie, right down south, and that's in the southwest, if you know where that is. And very, very different type of climate down there. It's freezing cold at this time of the year, and the summers aren't bad at all. But the humidity, honestly, I don't know how you did it.
1: But I can't really complain about anything. You know, I feel like if I moved to one of those colder places, you know, I'd be the one very much complaining constantly.
0: I go to Perth in the winter, and I cannot wear enough clothing. It's so cold, so cold. But anyway, moving on, talking about the tides here at the moment, it was 7:14, the tides were at 3.9 metres. Tides are on their way up at the moment, looking for a height of about 8.7 metres, still not high enough for a float. Has to be over 9 metres to be able to do that float. That's going to be at 11:21 this morning, and then we're going to head down for our low. We'll get down to about 1.8 metres at about 5:45 this afternoon, so plenty of time if you're going to head down to the beach. No worries about the tides at the moment, unless you're staying overnight. Don't park too close to the beach, of course.
1: Yeah. No, it's always just, you know, we always say the same thing, you know, just be mindful about those tides. They're very, you know, very tricky.
0: It's the most important thing, I think, about, like, besides Broome being a beautiful destination to come to, the tides are the biggest thing to be aware of if you are unknown to the area.
1: Yeah, pretty well.
0: Because as we all know, the amount of vehicles that have been lost in the past from the beach is way... I don't want to laugh about it. It's not even funny. I know a guy that lost 3 cars in 3 days.
1: Oof.
0: But you know what? I'm pretty sure the second two were pure stupidity and alcohol, but that was north of the rocks too. That was on the rocks, not even north of the rocks. Each time he bought it back, he got stuck on the rocks in a four-wheel drive and lost his car.
1: Yeah, I'm feeling the burn in my wallet there. I couldn't imagine just losing my stuff like that, and it's terrible. You don't want to be in that situation. It's a massive.
0: It does
1: loss.
0: Happen, and look, don't get me wrong. It happens to the best of us. We've had lots of people that are here that have grown up in this area that have lost vehicles down to just accidents or just mistakes or just wrong timing. You remember we had the jet ski mob here a couple of years ago, I think it was last year or the year before, and they used to launch out at Ganthium Point in between Ganthium and Cable Beach regularly, like daily, and it was a common thing. And then they lost the car, the four-wheel drive, the trailer and everything on the back of it in one go, just by my minor mistake by reversing the vehicles into the car, lost everything. I don't know the full technicalities of it, but all it does is take one little mistake and it can change it. So we talk about this being prepared to be out the tides and heading down to the beach. Sometimes it doesn't come, it comes down to it happen, all the preparation in the world and it just happens. So it's just being aware and being mindful about travelling the beaches of Broome and around the area.
1: Yeah.

0: It's one of those things that, you know, happens. It's depends on when it does happen. You know, it can get very bad certain times of the year. But generally, you know, they try to keep on top of that thing. But it can get
1: hairy. They've been setting up for these fire burns for a while. We had DFS come on here a couple of weeks ago and talk about the prescribed burns coming up. But all the preparation and all the planning does not prepare for the wind.
0: Yes.
1: Or the way that things change around. So how it changes is these guys are out monitoring all this kind of stuff as well. So not something we can have to worry too much about unless you are heading up the Cape Levique Road or heading out towards Willair, up towards Derby. For those smoke hazes across the road, you know, just be mindful when you're travelling. Obviously, a lot of the animals are going to be a lot more moving around because they're going to be driven out of the smoke areas and they're going to be coming out onto the roads and that. With a lot more traffic around, overtaking, blah, blah, blah. Just be really mindful. Slow down, enjoy beautiful scenery of Broome and look out for that smoke haze and, that's happening around.
0: Yeah, that's right. Where there's smoke, there's fire.
1: There is. There's indeed, matey.
0: And yeah, just take care.
1: Alrighty, so cruising into it. It's a beautiful day out today. Roadworks, a little bit of roadworks around on the aprons in town and out towards Willair. Those there are going to have lollipop workers there. Take them an orange or two. It's a long way out of town. Don't take a McDonald's because that's all they ask for. Whenever I travel out, they'd be like, "You bring us McDonald's?" I'm like, "No, I can bring you an orange or an apple or a piece of fruit." They're a long way out of town. So just be mindful on those roads heading out and about. Up towards Cunnamulla and so forth like that. Alrighty, cruising into it. Here we go, Thursday, 99.7 FM. We got Tony and Trey on the Thursday show.
0: That is us.
1: Cruising into it. Here we go, chuck a tune on, and 7:27, we'll come back and have a talk about what's going on around the world.
0: Love it, let's go.
1: Our world is Broome, though.
0: That is.

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0: Yeah, well, looks like we got a bit of silence there a little bit earlier on there. Picker and Brothers, welcome back. 99.7 FM Radio Glory with Tony and
1: Trey.
0: There we go. We just had a Picker and Brothers playing on there. Absolutely beautiful music there from the Picker. Like, while the music was playing, I was sitting here chatting backwards and forwards, and Trey was talking a little bit about the stories he's had at the races and so forth, seeing the Picker and Brothers and his time also around Broome.
1: Yeah, I just thought those lady feast. Not lady feast days. It would be a feast, yeah. The ladies' day, you know, just at the races there. And, we always have old Stephen there. He's just always doing his thing and just making a nice little
0: It's just a nice tune.
1: Experience, yeah.
0: It's like you could sit in front of her and it's like a movie is playing within your brain to the sound and the words that he's putting out. It's like you could make the story. And the best thing about it is that me, you, and the dude next to us and the lady over there, four different stories, four different pictures going on in our brain about how we immerse ourselves into the music. So if you really like to listen to Stephen Pigram, Turf Club, Broome Turf Club presents the Kimberley Cup on stage, Stephen Pigram and the Jiggle Trio, Saturday the 1st of August, racing live music, live spirit. Kimberley, turf, horses.
1: What more do you want?
0: A diesel on the track. Ooh.
1: Oh, yeah, sure.
0: Well, did you know that?
1: Hey?
0: Did you know that?
1: Did I know that?
0: Yeah, diesel on the track. So Kimberley the turf track here, they mix diesel within the powder, within the thing, to stop the dust.
1: Oh.
0: And it basically conditions the track, makes it a bit softer as well.
1: Yeah, I suppose, yeah. Yeah.
0: It's a bit of a weird one, but when you next time you go to the track, I don't know if I was meant to say that, but you smell it when you go out towards the race course, is you can smell the diesel. I think they spray it across the top, but it's basically, it keeps the dust down, so it doesn't create dust. Mm. Obviously, it's a bit hard to watch horse racing if you're, it'd be part of the Kimberley experience, wouldn't it?
1: I guess I didn't really notice it. There's definitely a lot of smells around there when you're
0: going. But it's like in condition. Look, I could be way off track on that one, but I'm pretty certain it's diesel.
1: You know, there's alcohol around, there's food, there's of course horses and what they do.
0: And they've got two up as well. Gotta love the bit of gambling after the races, after Broome Cup. That's absolutely epic. It's a big thing here in Broome. Everybody travels from all over Australia to come here. There are other races that happen within Australia that lots of people go to, but this time of the year, dry season, Broome Cup, it's where it's all at.
1: Yeah, it's a good time.
0: Alrighty, so I just want to put out a media release that I got sent. This is something we spoke about a couple of months ago. We were talking about the Mattawarra Fitzroy River. We had the guys come in and talking about basically pledging to the some council dude. Anyway, I'll read it out. It says, "Hi Tony," but it's really "Hi Broome" and "Hi RuBB Broome." More than 1,300 Kimberley residents. That's us guys here and within the Kimberleys. And that's one in every nine voters made a submission to protect the Mattawarra Fitzroy River. That is an extraordinary show of support and from people like you who know how to care for this river. Your voice will create a moment. You will ensure that the minister hears it. That's what we want to do, mate, the minister hear it. Alrighty, West Australian has a new minister for water as Daniel Pastrolli begins his role. It is an important he understands the strength and feeling into the community and hears directly from the people whose lives and culture communities are connected to the Mattawarra. All right, your personal message helps the human face of thousands of voices who have stood up for the river. Only takes 2 minutes. It just takes 2 minutes to welcome the minister. Probably take less than that to welcome. We'd be like, "How you going?" He'd be like, "How you going?" That's only 30, not even 10 seconds.
1: Yeah, that's all you really need.
0: If we all took our time, it'd probably take less than that. So moving on through that, just takes 2 minutes to welcome and ask him to listen to the traditional owners and Kimberley communities as decisions about the Mattawarra's futures are made. The Kimberley is speaking up. Now let's show them the minister hears us. So that was a bit of a letter they sent to us as a thank you. We had them come on the radio and have a yarn with us about what they're talking about in the Mattawarra. We're with the basically trying to stop the irrigation, trying to stop pulling water out of it to irrigate plantations and so forth because those kind of rivers are drying up very quickly. Yeah. And I suppose that also goes with fracking as well and knocking holes in the ground because it's absolutely atrocious.
1: Yeah, well, I guess, yeah. And the main thing is like especially if there's any ideas about like damming it and stuff like that.
0: Yeah, I've heard that as well.
1: It's just not.
0: It's not viable.
1: It's not viable. Yeah.
0: Well, it's a big thing. You've been to Kununurra. Have you seen how the dam there? So you go up to Kununurra. Mm. You got the dam. You look at it. It's beautiful body of water on the right hand side of you as you go over the bridge. But then you look left and it's dry as a nun's nunna. So it's very dry there. Doing a dam is definitely not viable, because then we got to pay for it. People just got to start paying. It's just not viable. Pull out of it. We've got other ways that we can take it out of it. But even that fracking as well. I got shown a photo a couple of weeks ago, actually. There's a gentleman that drives around Broome. I'll tell a lie. I rephrase that. There is a gentleman that drives around Broome. He has a lawn care business here. And on the back of his trailer has a picture of what it looks like when they, because he's got no fracking all over it. And so stop and have a look at this gentleman's trailer. Because honestly, I say it so blasé, but when you stop and have a look at it, it shows you the fracking boreholes that have been done. This is a photo of an America, but what it would look like if it was done to the extreme here in Australia, of what it would look like on a plane on the ground. So it's an aerial photo of this area, which has a river that runs right next to it, with about 50 boreholes or fracking holes that they've dug next to it or pinned down next to it, which in turn started to drain the river.
1: Exactly.
0: It's absolutely insane. But if you check out this bloke in town, he's a gardener, and if he's listening, he'll point it out now. Go and have a look at his back of his trailer. It's quite amazing. Absolutely unbelievable.
1: And yeah, it's just like, you just don't know what will happen, you know? Like, the Kimberley is such a unique place when it comes to its biodiversity and its geology and stuff, especially, you know, we're talking about the weather and stuff. We got these massive monsoonal rains that come every year, and it's often a very powerful and even sometimes destructive floods that can happen. So, I'm no scientist or engineer or anything like that. I just don't know what would happen if you sort of introduce like some sort of impediment.
0: Well, there's lots of things happening with that as well. Even what about the not to add to it, but not to take away from it. I'm talking about the wall here as well.
1: Yeah.
0: Talking about putting a wall in for coastal erosion and so forth like that. Mm. Look, we're going to change so much. There's got to be, even when we put a like jetty out at Town Beach and stuff like that, entrance point there, it's going to change a lot of the tides that happen. It's going to change the way that the water movement and so forth are. And that's just us. And that's me and you talking without knowing, having a scientific background in any way. But at the end of the day, the more we take out, something's going to happen. We can't keep taking stuff out of the ground or changing things around us, because not just today or tomorrow, like 200 years from now, 300 years, what happens then? That's the biggest thing about what we talk about but the fracking of the river, or even just using the riverways for irrigation and overusing it. And that's the biggest thing. It's not necessarily about what we use, it's about the overusage and then the non-monetization, because there's companies out there, there's million dollar companies out there that get water for free. And they don't get told on how much they can use or what they can use it for, and then they'll use their products, sell it, and we don't make any money. It doesn't come back in royalties. It doesn't come back into Australian pockets. It goes outside the offshore, and we lose our water at the same time. So the biggest thing they're talking about with this irrigation is there's these people taking the water and not having it monetized.
1: Yeah.
0: And, you know, not monetarized, but monetarized. I can't think of the word there. But
1: yeah, and you know, I don't want to scare people too much, but you know, there are those things such as data centers that are becoming a big thing, and they need a lot of water for that. So you never know.
0: Well, they're talking about that intention. The other day. Yeah, I've seen that on the news the other day, and they're talking about like they get that water for free, right? So just think about this: we pay water rates. We pay for water, whichever way. We even go to the shops, you got to buy the water out of the bloody fridge. You can't go in there and take one for free, can you? But those companies get it for very, very zero amount. We know about mine sites that are in the Kimberleys that get their water for free. So it's all those kind of things. And they're taking it out of our groundwater where we've got to pay for it. So it's about getting more awareness about that kind of thing. And it's not about scaring anyone. And I get what you're trying to say there. And it does get scary when you hear it and you get overwhelmed by it. But if we don't know, we can't do anything about it. If we can't do anything about it, then we're still blind and we're being sheep and we're being led by something, and we don't want to have that. We want to be able to put as much information as we can, i.e. we do hear this on the radio, hence why we do a community day on Thursday with Trey and Tony on 99.7 FM.
1: And just remember, the voice is a powerful thing.
0: It is a very powerful thing, and that's what we try. The biggest thing about us and doing the radio show, my radio show during the week, is we are human. very much human. 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We'll give you the information as it comes to hand, and also some of our, obviously our opinions on how we feel and look at things and stuff like that as well. But if you've got anything you want to say or want to get in touch with Galara here, admin@gme.com. That's admin@gme.com.au. If you want to send us an email or even come down to the studio and have a yarn with us, or even if you want to give us a call, 0891949900. If you've got something that you'd like to talk along the lines of that or what we're talking about today, in basically trying to look out for our planet a little bit more. We've got all these people doing these polls out there and other things going on, so a bit of more voices is... always good. Just yell it at me if you want. When I'm walking down the road, just say, I heard you on the radio. All righty, 99.7 FM. Trey and Tony cruising into our Thursday.

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1: Trey
0: on the Thursday.
1: That's right, Thursday.
0: On the Thursday morning. Minute. Morning brekkie show, 7:55 in the morning. How are we feeling out there? Is everybody waking up fresh as daisies? Have you opened that back door and stepped out there yet? Or are you just sitting inside looking at it, just sipping on your coffee going, yeah, oh, we'll get out there in a minute. Yeah. In a minute.
1: That sun's just getting out there, you know. It's always better when the sun's out. You know?
0: Oh, yes.
1: You know, we had to get up.
0: Sun's out, guns out, eh?
1: Yes. Fire so away.
0: It's a beautiful day out there. Definitely warming up there. 5 minutes to wait. We're going to have the news will be coming up very shortly. But, Trey, what have you got to talk about?
1: Well, there's a little something happening in about like this August, so it's happening on the 18th. This is a big dinner. This is with the
0: Did you say the 18th of August? That's like ages away.
1: That's ages away.
0: Ages away. We can plan, get tickets, get everything organized, write it on the board. You got a whiteboard at home, or do you put it into your phone, little diary, switchy, notey, keep a message, lock it in date thing?
1: I don't know how I remember things when it's just coming up. I just all of a sudden say, oh goodness, I got to go and get this thing done.
0: I have a whiteboard at home because I have a shocking memory.
1: I don't know. This sort of comes back up. But yeah, this is sort of like a big dinner that people can come through. This is for the Dementia Foundation.
0: Well, you want to do it now so you don't forget about it.
1: Yeah, pretty well. That's one way to say it. And yeah, this is one of those things. It's mainly sort of a charity cause and awareness event.
0: Yep.
1: This one will be happening in Broome.
0: Just watch that you're looking at your microphone when you're talking there, Trey, because when you're talking, you're not looking at it.
1: Oh, yeah.
0: I hear you cutting in and out, and I'm sure the people out there will probably have the same.
1: Kind of like a bit
0: of
1: a mosquito. Let me just hold this here. Yeah, it is a charity and awareness event at Matzo. So that one will be on the 18th of August. It goes, 6:30, starts at 6:30, 9:30. It's a lot of people going to be there. I hear that there's going to be like some of the Shire people are going to be there, so like maybe some of those representative people who govern this beautiful place. A lot of different big wig folks.
0: Well, it's all about dementia awareness, so they're going to definitely have some important people there to come in and have a yarn about it and talk about being awareness, bringing it into more about it. The biggest thing is that we find it's bringing it into conversation, a normal conversation.
1: Very important.
0: And that's it all falls back to staring at your phone for 16 hours of the day. If you're not going to use your mouth, you might as well put your phone down.
1: Yeah. And it's mainly for like what they call the young onset dementia.
0: Yep.
1: So that sort of affects people. That is more people like from like when they say young, they say like under 65.
0: Yep.
1: That's sort of when you.
0: That is young.
1: That is very young for someone.
0: Well, you're not dead,
1: dementia.
0: So you've got to be, you're either living or you're dead. So pretty much old young doesn't exist in my world. You're either living or you're not living.
1: Yeah, and you still got a lot of time. Just when you once you're in your 60s, to be able to just enjoy life up until then.
0: I don't even know how to answer that question. I'm only 47, and you're only like 30 something.
1: No, not even that.
0: No, he's only young, probably 28, aren't you?
1: I think probably like, 15 still.
0: I'm 12, but yes, there's coming up there in August. Lots of different things happening in August. Lots of different things. It's the start of the Shinju. Well, that'll be at the end of August anyway for the Shinju.
1: Mm.
0: And then we got other things that are happening as well. What else we got going on, mate? Do you know? I got one here for you. This is an interesting one. Like I said, I like the eclectic things when I look at stuff. So, 1st of August, that's only this weekend, Worm Farm Workshop. Yeah, random, eh? Yeah, the things I find when I'm searching, I can tell you right now. Learn how to turn food scrap into compost, and maintain a worm farm. Suited for Broome's climate. This is Saturday, August the 1st. Pretty sure that's going to be at the, where we got it? Broome Shire. Oh, I think that one's at the library.
1: Oh, yeah.
0: Yeah, that was at the library. Then we got the town.
1: Find a bunch of bookworms.
0: That one. I left that one well open. Thank you. Jeez, Trey.
1: We got him.
0: 99.7 FM. Trey has just nailed Tony. Well done, son. Oh, you lost me there. I've got nowhere to go now. I just lost my train of thought.
1: Take a minute.
0: Oh, so funny. You talk for a bit.
1: I mean, I mean, sure. Well, you guys are going to still hear him, but that's going to be a really cool thing, you know. You be able to get some get some gardening going with your nice little worms there. And it's just always a good thing to have. Just
0: you're
1: nice
0: a bad
1: veggies.
0: Boy. You're a bad boy.
1: I try to behave.
0: Oh, they're shocking. That was so good, though. So good. Keep going, bud.
1: But no, I think that's a fantastic sort of thing to get into. I've been thinking about like having like a veggie patch or something like that at home since I have a good enough space for it. And it's just always nice to have green stuff just growing.
0: Yeah, no, this just got me, I can't go anymore with that. Oh, we got the news. That's a good way to say it. We'll be back very shortly. 99.7 FM, Trey and Tony.
2: Hello, I'm Adam Evans with the NIRS News. Only one Closing the Gap target has been met, despite the agreement being halfway through the set 2031 deadline. The data from this year's annual report shows that adult imprisonment and youth detention targets are worsening in a number of states and territories. Selwyn Button from the Productivity Commission says that's the result of tough government approaches to crime. And what